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1: It's Producer Week here on World Cafe, celebrating the folks who work behind the scenes to shape the music you love and sometimes make it themselves. Kicking Producer Week off with Jonathan Wilson. Jonathan was living in Brooklyn during the early 2000s, the same time as bands like The Strokes and LCD Sound System were blowing up, but he was getting into something completely

0: Going against the musical tide was something Jonathan had been doing since he was in high school.
1: Like the popular things of the day would have been like your Pearl Jams and, you know, stuff like that. So I was like, jazz is my punk for sure.
0: Coming up, Jonathan Wilson talks about how his work as a producer led to him making his own album, Eat the Worm, back in 2023. That's today. I'm Raina Duras. This is an Encore World Cafe.
2: Live from NPR News, I'm Giles Snyder. The U.S. military says it struck several new targets in Iran near the Strait of Hormuz. NPR's Vanessa Romo has more on the latest attacks.
3: In a statement, U.S. Central Command spokesman Captain Tim Hawkins said that U.S. forces launched the attacks in self-defense to, quote, protect our troops from threats posed by Iranian forces. Hawkins said the targets in southern Iran included missile launch sites and boats attempting to place mines. He added that the military continues to defend our forces while using restraint during the ongoing ceasefire. Despite early indications by President Trump that a deal with Iran to end the war is imminent, Iranian officials have signaled disagreements on key issues. It's unclear what impact the latest attacks will have on the active peace talk negotiations. Vanessa Romo, NPR News.
2: President Trump said on social media today that any peace deal with Iran should include an agreement by more Middle Eastern and Muslim countries to normalize relations with Israel. He said Saudi Arabia and Qatar should immediately sign on to the Abraham Accords, which were brokered during his first term in office. He also said Pakistan, Egypt, Jordan, and Turkey should follow suit. Congress will have a lot on its plate when it returns from its week-long Memorial Day recess. The Senate expected to revisit a measure that would fund immigration enforcement agencies. NPR's Barbara Sprunt reports lawmakers missed President Trump's June 1st deadline to pass his top priority.
4: Senate Republicans said they'll address immigration enforcement when they return to Capitol Hill. But in the background is the reason they had to pause in the first place: opposition to a nearly $2 billion anti-weaponization fund from the White House. The fund, part of President Trump's settlement of a lawsuit against the IRS, would give money to people who allege they've been wronged by the government. It could include the people who attacked police at the U.S. Capitol on January 6th. There's already a bipartisan effort in the House to kill the fund. Barbara Sprunt, NPR News, Washington.
2: Wall Street investors will be closely eyeing a report on inflation that's due out this week, as Americans are deeply concerned about surging gas prices and the cost of living. NPR's Raphael Nam reports.
5: Every month, the Commerce Department releases a set of economic data that looks at household income and spending, as well as inflation. This inflation report is not as well known as the one on consumer prices released by the Labor Department, but it is one that's followed closely by the Federal Reserve. Inflation has spiked recently as energy prices have surged because of the war with Iran. And it will be up to new Fed Chair Kevin Warsh and a group of Fed governors to decide what to do about it. That group will include the recent Fed Chair, Jerome Powell, who will stay on the panel that sets interest rates. Rafael Nam, NPR News.
2: This is NPR. The jazz tenor saxophonist known as the Great Improviser has died. Sonny Rollins was 95 years old. According to a statement from his publicist, Rollins died Monday at his home in Woodstock, New York. Rollins was a National Endowment for the Arts jazz master. He also received a Kennedy Center honor and was a recipient of the National Medal of the Arts. The city of Nashville suing the supermarket chain Publix over its role in the opioid epidemic. Cynthia Abrams from member station WPLN reports on this latest city to file suit against Publix after the company settled a bellwether case last year.
6: Nashville is looking to recover taxpayer dollars it spent responding to a surge in opioid addiction and overdoses. In the suit, the city alleges that Publix conspired to distribute substantial amounts of opioid prescriptions while knowing that they were being trafficked or used illegally. City officials filed the lawsuit in federal court this month. Last year, Publix settled a large national case originating in Georgia that was set for trial in Atlanta. For NPR News, I'm Cynthia Abrams in Nashville.
2: The Scripps National Spelling Bee gets underway tomorrow. The competition is returning to the nation's capital. It's being held at Constitution Hall near the White House after a long run at a convention center in suburban Maryland. The champion receives more than $50,000 in cash and prizes. Regional stock markets in Asia mixed in Tuesday trading. Japan's benchmark Nikkei share average edging lower, retreating from the record high set Monday. This is NPR News.
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10: This is an Encore World Cafe. I'm Raina Duras. All week long, we're celebrating the artists who are often behind the scenes of your favorite albums, the ones who shape the sounds and get the best performances out of musicians. It is Producer Week on World Cafe. Now, often those producers also make their own music too, like in the case of our first featured producer, Jonathan Wilson. This interview was recorded in 2023, around the time he released his album, Eat the Worm. Enjoy. Jonathan Wilson's new album, Eat the Worm, is hard to describe. It's the sound of an artist letting himself be totally free, a producer using every tool at his disposal, a musician who isn't shy about his influences, but who is never overwhelmed by them, remaining entirely original. You may know Jonathan Wilson as a producer for other artists like Father John Misty, Dawes, and Margot Price. Coming up in our conversation today, you'll hear how working with other artists was part of the inspiration for this new solo album. And it is so fascinating because when you listen to Jonathan's music, there are production elements you might recognize or find familiar from his work on other artists' albums, but then he branches off into weird, unpredictable territory. We dig into Eat the Worm, and later you'll also get to hear Jonathan's take on artificial intelligence in art, both visual and audio. As a music producer, he's got a really interesting perspective. Our conversation is on the way, but first, here's a taste of Eat the Worm. This track is called The Village is Dead. Jonathan Wilson on World Cafe.

0: Cafe. That is from Jonathan Wilson's new album, Eat the Worm. I'm Raina Duris. Jonathan Wilson is my guest today. Jonathan, welcome back to the World Cafe.
1: Hi.
0: Hi. I don't usually like to gush right at the beginning of the interview, but I love this album so much.
1: Thank you so much.
0: You've produced for many artists. Could you talk about how spending all that time in the studio working on other people's albums, working under other people's parameters, gave rise to this album?
1: Yeah, I mean, I feel like sometimes, you know, you might be sitting there, on maybe like day 10 of an album or something, and you're thinking in the back of your mind, you're like, you know, I can't wait to do this myself.
0: You know? Yeah.
1: And so that's in there. And then there's kind of some stuff that I know if I tried to do it on someone else's work, they would probably be like, no thanks.
0: when that happens in the studio, is there somewhere that you like save those ideas, put them away for later?
1: File them away back there somewhere. And then just a lot of it is just the fact that I do have my own studio means I have time to like experiment for these things to grow and for these little weird ideas like to sit around, and then I can come back to them, and there's not such a pressure to get the whole thing done in a certain amount of time. So there is the time to explore and to experiment there.
0: I don't want you to take this the wrong way, because I don't think this album is self-indulgent, but when you are making an album like this, how do you walk that line between free and self-indulgent?
1: Yeah, I mean, self-indulgent, what does that mean to me? You know, it's like, so to indulge oneself in one's own work sounds kind of cool.
0: Yeah, actually, good point. As soon as you said that, I was like, you know what, actually, that sounds good.
1: No, but I mean, there could be some sort of like one toke over the line where the songs are super long or they have 19 verses or something, which might be a bit indulgent. So, I mean, I try not to get there. So, yeah.
0: What is one thing that you can point to on this album where you really remember that you were like, finally, I get to try this. I get to put this on a record. I've always wanted to, and this is my chance.
1: Yeah, well, during the pandemic, I started experimenting with sort of guerrilla-like string arranging. So finally I got to put that on the song, and that's on the first track. The song is called Marzipan. And so that's my first like real string arrangement come to life. And also horns. So, you know, because there's a segment in that song where it sort of blasts into like a big band, you know, like that whole, you know, but that whole vibe. So that was the first time that I got to arrange for like, you know, like for strings and horns and French horns and that whole thing. That was fun.
0: Yeah. I actually wanted to play Marzipan next. I'm speaking with Jonathan Wilson today on World Cafe. There's a sound that I want to ask you about first. It comes in around 150. And when I first heard it, I thought my phone alarm was going off. It's this like digital sound that comes in, I guess, over strings. What is that?
1: So that's a couple things. It started out on the Glockenspiel. So it's like the bells, like the concert bells. And then I printed it to tape, you know, to analog tape. And then I slowed the tape down to half speed, and I did the same thing. And then I sped and so then you get the high octave. That's what you're hearing. That's got that super high end.
0: Oh, okay. Okay, so if you are listening right now, it is not your phone when that happens. Here we go. It is Jonathan Wilson's Marzipan on World Cafe.

0: on World Cafe. You just heard Marzipan from my guest today, Jonathan Wilson. His new album is called Eat the Worm. I'm Raina Duris. So we talked about the music and production a bit of that song before we heard it, but there's a lot going on in there lyrically. Lots of artists that you name and places that you go. Could you tell us about the time in your life that song is about?
1: Yeah, that was when I had moved from Topanga Canyon to NYC, and I first moved to the West Village, and then shortly thereafter, I moved like across to the East. So this was right around that transitional time of going from the West Village to the East Village, and I was dating someone in Greenpoint, which is near Williamsburg there. So I was driving my riding my bike all the time over the bridge, going to Greenpoint to see her, and just trying to find my way in that town. I really couldn't find a scene as a player or as a songwriter. I just couldn't find my folks, and so what I did find was kind of like a burgeoning bluegrass thing that was there, you know, that was there, you know, like that was a time when I was like obsessed with the Harry Smith anthology and stuff like that. And at the time, I think some of the big bands that were emerging would have been like the Strokes and stuff like that. And so yeah, I mean, like the downtown scene was not my scene.
0: I think that's so interesting because, you know, the song has that line, Hank Williams and folk music had sort of changed me. Well, it threw me into the deep end. And to be honest, it felt like rock and roll was gone. And it is kind of amazing to think about being in your 20s in the early 2000s in Brooklyn, this famously very big time and place for rock music. And you're like,
1: yeah,
0: I want to listen to Hank Williams instead.
1: Yeah. Yeah. So like that was our, you know, that was our sort of punk element, you know, to what was happening there, you know. Was basically to stay in the bluegrass, like that's our stuff. So
0: yeah, it's like rebellious.
1: Yeah, yeah, exactly.
0: And so you also got into jazz, I guess. When was that? Would that be around the same time?
1: Earlier than that. Yeah, that was the first thing that sort of changed my life. You know, when I was, I had dropped out of school in the 10th grade, and the only place I could go that made any sense to my family was like a school for jazz. And so you know, like me, I played the drums, you know, and I was kind of too stupid to play jazz anything else, you know, but the drums. So, you know, and but you know, so I could play, and so that I got really into it, and I was like, it was the same kind of thing where I'm like, these are my people, this is my thing. Because at the time, you know, the popular things of the day would have been like your Pearl Jams and, you know, stuff like that. So, you know, it was the same kind of thing where I was like, jazz is my punk for sure. So, yeah.
0: I always find it interesting talking to people who have a moment where they fall in love with jazz, because I feel like people become very obsessed with jazz. What was it about jazz that you connected with?
1: Part of it, particularly on the drums, is just the total freedom to just flow and try to become as poly as possible, where your feet don't talk to your hands, and you know, they or maybe they do, right? So there's this whole, like, you know, it's very, very challenging. And then you know, and being from where I'm from, North Carolina, there was like some pride of Coltrane and stuff, you know. So there was like that kind of stuff where, like, you know, at the time I was only 16, you know, and you know, things like that, where it's just like, you know, like, this is my tribe, and so yeah, that was the idea.
0: Let me reintroduce you. It is Jonathan Wilson I'm talking to you today on World Cafe. His new album is called Eat the Worm. There's a song on Eat the Worm named after jazz musician Charlie Parker. What is a Charlie Parker track that really flicked a switch for you, where you were like, oh man, this guy is good?
1: Well, basically, anything that the guy plays, it, you know, the song is the song is just like the vessel, you know, like for him. So yeah, I mean, that's this thing where you can get lost in his, you know, just basically like the complexity of it all, and but yet you can seem to hum everything that he plays. So yeah.
0: Well, I want to play a clip of some Charlie Parker. So if I came over and I was like, okay, Jonathan, I want to get into Charlie Parker, I don't know where to start. What would you put on first?
1: Round Midnight, that's very popular.
0: All right, let's throw on Charlie Parker, Round Midnight.

0: around midnight, Charlie Parker. It's World Cafe. I'm talking to Jonathan Wilson. We're going to hear your song, Charlie Parker, now. And you said this is one of your favorites on the album. Is there a particular moment that you love that we should listen for?
1: I mean, you know, the moment when I talk about when the jazz singer Kurt Elling comes towards me singing with the other jazz singer, Al Jarreau, and they come sing, and they come singing in tongues, like Pentecostal tongue. They're singing in this to me. It must be a dream. And they start to modulate like the key that they're singing in, and I'm just going like, whoa, you know, this is like a McCoy Tyner thing or something. And I'm just going like, wow, this is crazy. And so I lean over to them, you know, and they ask me to join them, you know, and I say, nah, and I kind of pretend that I don't hear them. But then at the last minute, I sort of like lean over to them and I scat like a solo, you know, I scat sing, you know, what I call like the Charlie Parker lullaby. So, yeah.
0: Here's Jonathan Wilson with Charlie Parker on World Cafe.

0: his new album, Eat the Worm. That's Jonathan Wilson with Charlie Parker. This is World Cafe. I'm Raina Duris. Jonathan Wilson is my guest today. It does feel like a lot of the songs on this, it almost feels stream of consciousness-like. Is that how you usually write your lyrics? Do you sit down and just go?
1: This time, yeah. And it's like, you know, I believe I heard someone talk about this. I believe it was Tom Petty, but like, you know, you start to have a phonetic sound that starts to come, that starts kind of like to pop up. And then you can like sort of squint your, like your brain and think like, what am I trying to say there? You know, there's some, it seems like I'm trying to say something. And then you can just start to use your subconscious as like, well, I must be trying to say something. And that probably knows more what I'm trying to say than what my brain would actually think to say. So let's just use that. So, yeah.
0: I'm talking to Jonathan Wilson today on World Cafe. I want to talk about the visuals that go along with some of these songs. The music videos for Marzipan, Charlie Parker, Old Father Time, they were done by your wife, Andrea Nakla, who is an artist. And she used something called Stable Diffusion AI, which creates images from prompts. And there are these morphing, fluid, trippy, weird images. I don't know if you maybe can describe it better than I can, but I think that gets it mostly across.
1: Yeah, I mean, I think that we got there kind of first in a way for this kind of style, because I haven't really seen other bands with, you know, kind of like as extensive of AI. But for me, I think it works perfect. Like, it's just the perfect thing. It's like a disposable, not disposable, but it's sort of like this sort of low stakes visualizer, which for like for these days, in this business, it's perfect.
0: Yeah. I mean, but geez, just the word visualizer, when you say it, it's like it takes me back to staring at my computer when you get like the visualizer on Windows Media Player.
1: Yeah, that's awesome. Yeah, the thing that kind of like spins around and does all that. And
0: I think it's very interesting because the AI conversation is everywhere right now. And I was reading the other day about AI being used in music production. Because algorithms can analyze the songs that become hits. They can offer all these options to an artist or completely produce a track out of nothing that, you know, mathematically calculated to be something people are going to like. You're a producer. You're a musician. What are your thoughts about the future of AI in music production?
1: Well, as it pertains to pop, like pure modern pop, I think they better watch out, you know, because there may be a song that, you know, well, I mean, I think there wasn't there like a Drake song that was like
0: a Drake and The Weeknd, I think, sort of collab that an AI thing he made. Yeah.
1: And you might not be able to tell the difference. Not sure. But when it comes to, you know, things that are made here and my own stuff, thankfully we're on the more human side of things, so I don't think it's really going to affect us. So
0: yeah, I think if you put Eat the Worm into a procedural learning machine, it would like break it.
1: That's amazing. And I think there will be, conversely, there will be the sort of like the hunger for things that that are not on the grid, that don't use autotune and all that stuff.
0: Yeah, we want to hear and see things made by people.
1: Yeah, definitely.
0: Yeah. I'm speaking with Jonathan Wilson on World Cafe. After listening to these songs and reading your lyrics over and over, a possible theme seemed to emerge to me. Even though the album is fun, a lot of these tunes, you know, you're looking back at places that maybe used to be cool or used to feel authentic to you, and then you're lamenting a bit that maybe those things don't feel that way anymore, or they've been commoditized. I don't want to make assumptions about what you're trying to say or where your head is at, but what are you trying to say, and where's your head at?
1: That's awesome. Well, I'm trying to ride the line there with that kind of stuff where, like, you don't want to sing about something negative, you know, that's probably not the best, you know, it's probably not the best thing to do. But at the same time, you know, I don't want to sing something, or I don't want to have a group of songs where I didn't say anything, where I just kind of like waxed around about my friends around me and sort of like interpersonal drama and things like that that you tend to talk about. I mean, somebody just sent me a song like the other day that I swear to God, it said in the song, like, she said that you said that she said that I was something or another. And I was like, oh my God. Like, I was like, I mean, I basically had to just hit pause on that one. I was just kind of like, this can't be. And so those types of songs are, you know, something that we all hear, and, you know, the sort of like a trite song, you know, where you're like, okay, I kind of know what they're going to say now and stuff like that, which, you know, there's a purpose for those songs, of course. And so, but when it came to my stuff this time around, I was like, I'm not going to do that. So, yeah. So, within that comes like kind of, what you said, like songs where, you know, some of them get a bit dark for a second, but, you know, but not the whole time and stuff, but, you know, so, it is a bit of a journey of, this sort of like these days and kind of you know, sort of like the feeling that's out there, not a grim one, but just kind of like a real vibe, you know, there on a tape. That was my goal, was to just sort of capture something that was authentic.
0: Mm-hmm. The last song that I want to play is All Father Time, and with so much of this album involving memories and stories and like the kind of the way you recollect them, where does this song fit in?
1: Yeah, you know, I'm just kind of trying to say, I'm kind of trying to talk down through the ages and just talk to Father Time himself.
0: Well, Father Time, if you're listening, this one is for you. It's All Father Time, Jonathan Wilson on World Cafe.

0: on World Cafe. That was Jonathan Wilson, Old Father Time. It's from his new album, Eat the Worm. Jonathan Wilson has been my guest today. It's always such a pleasure to have you. Thank you so much for being here.
1: Thank you so much.
0: I'm Rena Durres, back in a moment with more World Cafe.

Before the break here on World Cafe, you heard an encore of my conversation with producer and musician Jonathan Wilson about his 2023 album, Eat the Worm. And now that you've heard him talk about his own music and heard some

0: You turn me on, I'm a radio. That's Joni Mitchell as this hour of radio wraps up. Thanks again to Jonathan Wilson. Stay tuned all week for more interviews with great producers who've been on the show. And we can't do the show without the public radio stations across the country who bring it to you or the team who makes it. We produce it at WXPN at the University of Pennsylvania in Philadelphia. I'm Raina Duras. 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
1: Step away from your screen and into real life. 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

World Cafe, live from the archives. I'm Raina Duras. If you are a character in a piece of literature, especially one set in the Renaissance or a medieval fantasy, you got to be careful about accepting a glass of wine. Poison wine killed Queen Gertrude.

0: It ends when you decide and we both drink and find out who is right and who is dead.
1: But it's so simple. All I have to do is divine from what I know of you. Are you the sort of man who would put the poison into his own goblet or his enemy's? Now, a clever man would put the poison into his own goblet because he would know that only a great fool would reach for what he was given. I'm not a great fool, so I can clearly not choose the wine in front of you. But you must have known I was not a great fool. You would have counted on it, so I can clearly not choose the wine in front of me.
0: You've made your decision then?
1: Not remotely.
2: It goes on like that for a while. Bad guy eventually gets it wrong, and he drinks the poison wine and dies. Fortunately, you are not a character in The Princess Bride or in Hamlet, so you can enjoy this without fear, a live performance of Poison and Wine from the Civil Wars, recorded for World Cafe.

Hi, it's World Cafe. I'm Raina. Your next song was originally released back in February of last year on Sam Fender's album People Watching, but this version came out a few months later featuring vocals from one of his co-writers on the song, pop star Olivia Dean. Turned out adding her was a good idea. It became Sam Fender's first ever number one single in the UK, won the Brit Award for Song of the Year. Plus, Sam says adding a female perspective to it made the song better. It's called Rain Me In on World Cafe.

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1: It's Producer Week here on World Cafe. We're celebrating the folks who work behind the scenes to shape the music you love, and sometimes they make it themselves. Coming up, a guy who's worked with Bob Dylan, Neil Young, U2, Willie Nelson, Emmylou Harris, Brian Eno, and countless others. Daniel Lanois joins us in an encore edition of the Next World Cafe.

0: New song called Nosedive from a band called Man Woman Chainsaw, which sounds like a short play in just three words. Thank you so much for letting me play you some music today and letting me soundtrack part of your life. I always appreciate it. And I appreciate our affiliates who bring this show to you across the country and the team who makes World Cafe. We do it at WXPN at the University of Pennsylvania in Philadelphia. I'm Raina Duris. 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

0: Live from NPR News, I'm Giles Snyder. President Trump says negotiations with Iran are, in his words, proceeding nicely. He made the remark on social media, but an Iranian foreign ministry spokesman says an agreement is not imminent. And NPR's Daniel Estrin says President Trump is trying to placate Israel with a call for more Middle Eastern and Muslim countries to join the Abraham Accords, which were brokered during Trump's first term in office.
1: He's calling on countries like Saudi Arabia and Qatar to turn this Iran deal into something much bigger, and he's encouraging them to join the Abraham Accords and open diplomatic ties with Israel, something that is very unlikely to happen. These countries do not want to normalize their ties with Israel now, given Israel's policy toward Palestinians.
0: NPR's Daniel Estrin reporting it's not clear if Monday's U.S. military strikes in southern Iran will impact the talks. The military says it carried out self-defense strikes that targeted missile launch sites and Iranian boats attempting to place mines. The military says the strikes were designed to protect U.S. troops. Texas voters are preparing to cast ballots Tuesday in a key runoff election. For Texas Republicans, there's a big choice to be made in the U.S. Senate race. Nominate incumbent Senator John Cornyn or the state's Attorney General Ken Paxton, who has been endorsed by President Trump. The Texas Newsroom's Blaze Ganey has more.
2: Trump made his pick of Paxton last week, but Joshua Blank, a political scientist at University of Texas at Austin, says Trump's nod looks more like a stamp of approval.
3: My take on the endorsement is that the endorsement is an indicator that Trump believes that Paxton is likely to be the winner. And that the real question becomes, does his endorsement make that gap bigger than we thought it was going to be?
2: Of course, that's just what's expected from polling. Cornyn has a lot of name recognition in the state, and that could go a long way. I'm Blaze Ganey in Austin.
0: Advocates for science and are expressing dismay and outrage over funding struggles under President Trump. That's because money that Congress allocated for federal research through agencies like the National Science Foundation and National Institutes of Health is not being delivered, NPR's Katie Riddle reports.
4: Democratic Senator Tammy Baldwin recently grilled NIH Director Jay Bhattacharya about money that's not being spent on cancer research under the Trump administration.
5: That's 334 fewer opportunities to discover new cancer treatments and cures, an untold number of patients and families that won't benefit from this research. And this was the case across the NIH.
4: This administration has repeatedly tried to cut the federal budget for science. Even though much of the money was eventually restored this year, critics say the administration has found new ways to slow down these investments. Katie Riddle, NPR News.
0: And you're listening to NPR News. Officials in Southern California say the risk of a chemical tank explosion is easing. After days of concern, officials say they believe a crack in the tank relieved pressure, Orange County's fire chief said Monday, that crews have confirmed that the temperature in the tank is falling. Officials have begun allowing some of the 50,000 residents of nearby Garden Grove to return to their homes. President Trump has a doctor's appointment Tuesday. It's at Walter Reed Military Medical Center outside Washington, D.C. The White House is describing the visit as routine. However, Trump has faced questions about his health this year. He is 79 years old. Researchers in South Africa and Namibia are reporting encouraging news about the survival chances of the largest animal on Earth. As NPR's Joe Palco reports, the scientists say sightings of blue whales in Antarctic waters are rising.
6: Once upon a time, there were plenty of blue whales in Antarctic waters, but commercial whaling changed that. Writing in the African Journal of Marine Science, the researchers say prior to 1978, some 350,000 blue whales were killed. By some estimates, the population declined by 97%. Sightings of blue whales remain rare. The researchers could only confirm 12 sightings off the coasts of Namibia and South Africa between 1964 and 2025, but most occurred since 2012, seeming to confirm predictions that whales are slowly returning to the waters of the southern Atlantic. Similar increases were seen for sightings of fin whales, another endangered species. For NPR News, I'm Joe Palca.
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9: Okay, I've got a riddle for you. Name something that we all do as children, something that's considered good and important, but when we do it as adults, it's often looked down on. Got it? Okay, what's your answer? That's right. The answer is play. Social scientists have generated a lot of evidence that playing is good for us. According to one widely cited study, play contributes to the cognitive, physical, social, and emotional well-being of children. The playing of games is thought to be especially valuable. And why is that? In 1978, the Canadian philosopher Bernard Suits published a sly and influential little book called The Grasshopper, Games, Life, and Utopia, in which he defined game playing as the voluntary attempt to overcome unnecessary obstacles, which, to me at least, could sound like a definition of life itself. In both life and games, there are constraints, some of them artificial. There is luck and uncertainty. There's limited information. There are trade-offs between risk and reward, and also pressure, which tends to scramble our decision-making. There's also the fact that over time we have invented so many types of games for so many types of players, and they serve so many different functions. Games can be a connection, a laboratory, an escape, almost anything, really. And you can see it in the numbers. According to the American Time Use Survey, playing games is our number two leisure activity. Number one is watching TV, and a lot of what we watch is live sports, which are, yes, games. I grew up the youngest in a big family, so I spent a lot of time chasing down the big kids to play whatever games they were willing to play. Board games like Monopoly, card games like Casino, and any sport with a ball. Those are my favorite. If my brother said, okay, here's the game. I'm going to throw this baseball at you as hard as I can, and you have to catch it without a glove, I would play that game too. These days, my games are a bit safer, mostly backgammon and golf. By the way, I'm not making this episode to try to talk any of you into playing backgammon or golf, but when I say that I truly love them and that they bring a lot of joy to my life, please know that I am telling the truth. It's taken me a while to admit this. Once you become an adult, I feel there's a lot of pressure to put away childish things. I've come to think that's a mistake. I have come to think that games and play are good for the soul. So I wanted to speak with someone who knows a lot about that.
10: The first game I remember playing was with my father. I should say he passed away when I was five. These are some of my earliest childhood memories.
9: That is Eric Zimmerman.
10: I'm a game designer, and I'm also a professor of game design at the NYU Game Center. That's in Tisch School of the Arts at New York University in New York City. Two games that I remember. One was my father would play that riddle game where you can try and figure out what's going on by asking yes or no questions. For example, the game of like someone walks into an elevator and pushes the button for floor six, then gets out and walks up two floors to their apartment. Why? Then you can only try and figure out this mystery by asking yes or no questions.
9: The answer to this riddle is that the person in the elevator is too short to reach the button for the eighth floor, so they press the highest one they can reach, six, and they walk the rest of the way.
10: That was like a logical game of deduction. At the same time, we had games of pure physical play. We had a game called Monzo, which is basically wrestling, except you would yell out, Monzo! Kick the Can, Ghost in the Graveyard, Dodgeball, Dirt Bike Races. I made games with neighborhood kids that had to do with spaceships and Star Wars figures. The first game maybe I made from scratch, it was for a project. It might have been in fifth grade on the digestive system. I laid down on a piece of poster board and traced my body, and we made a little track going from my mouth winding through my, you know, belly into a stomach and small intestine. It was called the digestive game. I don't think it was very fun.
9: Can I just start by asking you, like, what you think are either the best games ever or maybe just your favorite games?
10: Wow, it's a hard question to answer because it's like asking a painter what their favorite color is. The most influential game, I think, in contemporary game culture is probably Dungeons & Dragons. That is such a weird, rich, interesting game that maybe isn't even a game because it's more like an interactive storytelling engine with a simulation system attached to it. But there's so many concepts in contemporary games, things like player classes and levels and points and experience and, you know, weapons and damage and things like that, that are just shot through all kinds of contemporary video and tabletop games today.
9: So, Eric, you teach game design at the NYU Game Center. What would you say to someone who is surprised to hear that a university like NYU has a game center?
10: American universities are fairly capitalist institutions, and they're driven by consumer interest. If students want to study something, then universities will provide it. We started the NYU Game Center about 15 years ago, and I started teaching game design way before that in the 1990s. There was a cultural shift in games when I started working in the game industry and teaching game design in the mid-1990s. Games were thought of as childish and violent and addictive.
9: Junk food at best.
10: Absolutely, the junk food of cultural cuisine. Things shifted so that finally programs at universities didn't have to call themselves interactive media. We were of that generation of programs that could unapologetically call ourselves game design. While it's true that students want to take those classes, so that's in part why the university started the program, there did have to be sort of a cultural reckoning that had to happen.
9: Beyond teaching, Zimmerman has designed dozens of games over his career, including Diner Dash, one of the biggest casual computer games of the early 2000s. In Diner Dash, you play a restaurant server scrambling to keep up with impatient customers. Zimmerman did not start out in game design. He studied painting at the University of Pennsylvania.
10: My teachers in art school were what I would call high modernists. So they were really all about the pure visual qualities of painting. They would say things like, there are no ideas in art. Fine art is about line, color, and composition, and that fine art was not about narrative or even psychology, certainly not making statements about culture. They were all students of Joseph Albers. Joseph Albers was a German artist who came to the United States and taught at Yale University. He wrote this amazing book called Interaction of Color. Imagine that you have two little tall rectangles of color. Let's say that they were both kind of like a pinkish yellow or something like that. Can you put those two strips on two different backgrounds, two larger rectangles, so that they looked as different as possible? Wow, here it looks like a lemon yellow, and there it looks like almost a reddish pink. I can't believe that that's the same little strip. But because of the relativity of color, the interaction of color, we could make them look very different. So that was what I was being taught that art was about. Meanwhile, I would organize a carload of art students to go up to New York City, and people were doing completely nothing to do with what we were studying. This was in the late 80s, early 90s. The AIDS crisis was going on. Conceptual art, political art was the rage. I was looking at artists like Barbara Kruger, Jenny Holzer, feminist artists, artists that were critiquing with media, the Guerrilla Girls, doing performance art in the Museum of Modern Art. It was a really exciting time, had nothing to do with this high modernism. It was postmodernism. And so why am I going into all of this? Because as a game designer today, I actually want to hold on to both of those roots of my heritage. On the one hand, a lot of my career as a game designer, then later as a writer, working with Katie Salen to write Rules of Play, starting to teach game design with Frank Lance at NYU, and now I've been teaching for 30 years, I really was interested in, okay, what would be the line, color, and composition of games? If we were going to talk about the essential formal structures of games, what would they be? What would the sort of systems thinking, structural thinking, what's the relationship between rules that we write and the play that happens? And I think that's really important to understand what is unique and interesting about this medium or this cultural form in which I'm working.
9: Zimmerman's book, Rules of Play, is now considered a defining textbook of game design. So, what is game design and what isn't it?
10: Often when I tell people that I am a game designer, they assume I'm a programmer, or they might assume I'm a visual designer, but I'm neither of those things, although I can program a little bit, and I can do a little bit of visual design. But really, game designers make rules. So if you think about a board game, what does a game designer do? It's not about the illustrations on the cards. It's about the structure of the experience. What's the gameplay? What do you do on a turn? How do you win the game? All of those aspects of the game that have to do with the rules of play. That's what a game designer focuses on. Design is a process, and it's a process of iteration, because games are these spaces of possibility where players will do unpredictable things. You never know what's going to work, what's not going to work, what's going to be confusing, what's going to be engaging.
9: What's your definition of a game?
10: What games are, whether you play them or design them, is they're at this funny intersection of mathematics and logic and formal structures, but also the opposite of all of that, which is human experience and emotion and drama and play.
9: A definition that someone told us along the way was, it's like the willful collegial adoption of random seeming or crazy seeming rules. We're going to play this game where the objective is clear and the play may be clear and the rules may be clear, but they're not necessarily logical. But then the beauty part is, once you agree with your fellow competitors that these are the rules and we're not going to break them, then I feel you've entered into this new space, and it lets you be not necessarily a different person, but a different version of you, and get lost in that.
10: Getting lost in a game is so essential, and I actually think that people often misunderstand what it means to get lost in a game. With a rise of 3D, cinematically realistic video games, people often mistake this idea of immersion or deep engagement with the way something looks. It's not that at all. You can get deeply engaged in backgammon, and there's nothing illusionistic about it. You're not entering into a 3D world when you play backgammon. The space is a social space, it's a cognitive space, it's a psychological space, it's a strategic space. One really powerful way that I think about games as a designer, and the way that I teach game design, has to do with that games create meaning for players. If you have a chessboard on your coffee table, it can mean a lot of things. But if you and I sit down to play the game, then suddenly there's a whole new latticework of meanings that spring up around the game. Time is divided up. Is it my turn or your turn? The sweetest pleasure for me as a game designer is seeing players do things and express themselves in ways that you never could have anticipated in advance. Just like the rules of grammar can't explain, you know, Shakespeare. It's just the structural rules of grammar. What people do with them is where the play happens.
9: Okay, so 10 or 12 years ago, you wrote a short piece, a really good piece, called Manifesto for a Ludic Century. Ludic, coming from the Latin ludus, meaning playful. Why do you claim that the 21st century is a ludic century?
10: That piece is about looking at what happened to art, entertainment, media in our present time. This is a gross, gross, gross generalization. But let's say, for example, that in the 20th century, the moving image was a dominant, if not the dominant, form of cultural expression, right? In terms of advertising, in terms of large cultural myths that were spun out, in terms of news, in terms of personal stories, cultural narratives, film and television were a dominant form. For me, the traditional idea of the moving image, you know, initially was this darkened theater where you have this immersive experience with the screen and it's very linear and enclosed. Then at the end of the 20th century, something happened with the rise of digital technology, and media and art and entertainment shifted somehow. When I think about the ways that our lives are completely enmeshed in systems of digital technology and in networked information, the way that we work, the way that we learn, the way that we socialize and flirt and romance, the way that we conduct our finances and connect with our governments, all of these key aspects of our lives are completely intertwined with digital networks of information. The way our media is constructed has also shifted, so that if information in the 20th century was, let's say, an encyclopedia set, which were these experts publishing data and facts that were then collected into the static package that then you could buy and own. Wikipedia is the model for the encyclopedia in the 21st century, which is that it's not a fixed static thing. In fact, it's not about experts handing down information. It's a community where the users blur with the authors. That's this bubbling cauldron of changing policies and roiling politics and ever-shifting notions of what's happening on a particular topic. Now, how does this connect to games? Well, games are an ancient form of human expression, which, for me, have always been about systems of information. In other words, a chessboard is a rule-based state machine of inputs and outputs. And playing chess or playing Go or even playing a sport is about exploring the permutations of the system. What can I do? How can I interact with this system? The point of the ludic century is that games can be a way of understanding the way that media and culture and entertainment are shifting in our present day. Now, games are not the only way of understanding this shift. I realize I have a bias as a game designer, but I do think that they also point towards maybe an interesting, playful future where we can think about things like what makes something beautiful doesn't have to necessarily be about the author creating something beautiful, but about people playing a game in a beautiful way.
9: If you were looking for evidence that Eric Zimmerman is right to call this the ludic century, at least from a commercial perspective, consider the following numbers. The video game market today is valued at nearly $200 billion, up from just $13 billion at the turn of the 21st century. That makes the video game industry bigger than the movie and music industries combined. Another indicator that an industry has a lot of momentum is when firms outside the industry try to piggyback. Think about AI right now and all the firms trying to attach themselves to it. One recent example is Allbirds, the shoe company, which recently announced it is selling its shoe business and moving into AI infrastructure. Is there a similar example in the gaming industry? Well, maybe not quite as drastic as Allbirds, but consider the New York Times, where I happened to work years ago. The Times is, of course, primarily a news gathering organization, but in recent years, it has fully embraced games, and games are transforming the Times' business model.
10: The idea that the New York Times is actually one of the world's biggest publishers of games is not a sentence that one would have thought to say 20 years ago. As an institution, the New York Times is a very long standing relationship to games because they have been the absolute world center of crossword puzzle culture for decades. It makes sense to me that they were building on that cultural embrace of games and some of that internal knowledge about game players and the integration of smart, interesting language and culture-based games into their readership. Their digital games are really lovely. And they're wonderful examples of good design in terms of graphic design, interaction design. I say this with great pride that many of the people that are staffing the New York Times Games Department are my former students.
9: Okay, so how did the New York Times become one of the world's biggest publishers of games? I called up someone who could explain. Her name is Alex Hardiman, and she is Chief Product Officer at the New York Times. Nice to talk to you.
11: It's really nice to talk to you, too. I was actually telling my husband about my day-to-day, and he reminded me that when I first joined the New York Times in 2006, I was doing product marketing and advertising. My first week on the job, I came home, and I was like, guess what I got to do today? He's like, what? And I said, I got to figure out how to sell sponsorships for the Freakonomics blog. I have made it.
9: Okay, so first of all, thank you for selling ads on the blog way back then. I have read, Alex, that you had your sights set on working at the Times since you were young. What would have been your dream job?
11: I grew up in a family of mainly broadcast journalists, but I knew I wasn't going to be great at the reporting and the writing. I was always more of a tinkerer and a builder. Coming into a product marketing role in advertising actually got me more exposed to the newsroom and the tech teams and the idea of trying to figure out how to take this 150 years of extraordinary journalism and transform it for much more of a digital era. I shifted pretty quickly, actually, into becoming one of the first mobile product managers at the company. at a time when no one really understood what product was, but we figured it out.
9: When you say that we figured it out, I think that's understating it quite a bit. It's been a remarkable story. To me, as someone outside the Times now for a long time, but who used to be there, the story that I tell myself in my head is that the Times, legendarily successful and great news institution for many years, ebbs and flows like anything does. But there was a period where a lot of things were fraught. There was a lot of change and advertising revenue was dissipating and so on. It feels to me from the outside, and this is the part that I'm sure you object to, that games especially and other digital products, food also, kind of saved the New York Times.
11: It's not the first time I've heard that theory at all. So let's get into it. 10 to 11 years ago, we were print-first business and ad-first business. And to be honest, we didn't really have a very clear path to growth. We only had about 1 million digital subscribers. We actually had a shrinking newsroom of about 1,300 journalists. We were playing defense. We were really trying to stay afloat.
9: Economists always like to say that newspapers were the best local monopoly ever. They were the place for people to advertise for many, many things, jobs, real estate, cars for sale, legal notices, et cetera, et cetera. Can you just talk about how that monopoly had come under assault?
11: This is a story that many in the journalism industry were facing. We started with classifieds and Craigslist came out and really disrupted the entire classifieds business. Then we saw the advent of Web 2.0 with search and social. What we saw with this digital transformation in this moment is the funnels, the way that you would discover audiences were fundamentally changing. We saw a lot of news organizations doing what felt was generally the right decision at the time, which was let's unbundle our content, let's chase traffic through search and social, and really try to hold on to the ad-first business that we had had for many decades. Today, we're in a very, very different place. In a given week, we reach anywhere from 50 to 100 million people on our various apps and websites. And we've basically figured out how to build a durable business that is growing sustainably every year. It didn't happen by accident in 2015. We decided that we were going to go against the grain and we were going to be subscription first. We were going to be destination first. And we were going to prioritize this idea of direct relationships.
9: But my sense is that by 2015, the Times was already late to the subscription game. Years earlier, the Wall Street Journal started charging. They said, hey, it's very expensive to produce news. We're not going to give it away for free on our website. But the Times pretty much did that for years. So what was the sentiment in the building at that time?
11: So we launched our digital subscription model actually a little earlier in 2011. We came in with a lot of conviction to say that over the next 10, 20, 30 years, we believe that we are going to help make a market for paid high-quality journalism. It was a very, very nascent market. But by 2015, we did see enough signal in the market. There was giant demand, first and foremost, for news. And news is the largest and the most important value that we made back then and that we continue to make today. News drives the majority of our audience, our engagement, and our revenue. We sort of have the solar system analogy. News is the sun, and it really gives light and permission for us to then play in these other areas that connect to people's passion spaces in their lives.
9: But are games at the Times becoming their own center of gravity? That's coming up after the break. This is Freakonomics Radio, and I'm Stephen Dubner.
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1: The New York Times, before it was pro-game, was anti-game. Its rival newspaper, The New York World, published the first modern crossword puzzle in 1913. The World was essentially a tabloid, whereas The Times was the paper of record. It also became known as the Gray Lady. The Times' slogan was, "All the news that's fit to print," the implication being that The Times found many things unfit, including crossword puzzles. In 1924, The Times published an editorial about what it called the craze over crossword puzzles. Here's a passage from that piece.
2: "Scarcely recovered from the form of temporary madness that made so many people pay enormous prices for mahjong sets, the same persons now are committing the same sinful waste in the utterly futile finding of words, the letters of which will fit into a prearranged pattern."
1: What a difference a century makes.
3: We have tens of millions of people who come to our games every single day.
1: That, again, is New York Times Chief Product Officer Alex Hardiman.
3: Just last year, I was looking this up before because I wanted to kind of understand how many times our puzzles were played. 11.2 billion times.
1: That includes their now iconic crossword puzzle.
3: We launched the crossword, our very first game, in February of 1942. We felt that the psyche of the country needed a reprieve after the attack on Pearl Harbor. We wanted to still help people use their minds. We didn't want them to turn them off. And so we really tried to create a crossword puzzle that would offer challenge and wit and cultural context still inside the news report. And even though we didn't have the language of time well spent, that was really at the crux of it.
1: I think it was 11 days after the attack on Pearl Harbor that Lester Markle, who was the Sunday editor of the Times, sent a memo to the paper's publisher, Arthur Sulzberger, and he wrote, "We ought to proceed with the puzzle, especially in view of the fact that it is possible there will now be bleak blackout hours, or if not that, then certainly a need for relaxation of some kind or other." When I read that, Alex, I just have to wonder how you feel about the mission or purpose of games in our current moment. We're not exactly at war with the rest of the world, but it's starting to feel it. So what are the conversations like inside the building about the functions that games are serving for, let's call it, the public psyche?
3: I think it serves the same purpose. People need and want to be as informed about what is happening geopolitically. They also want to have a moment of joy, sometimes solo and sometimes with friends and family. And we want game experiences that are designed to help you relax, to maybe learn something new, to challenge yourself. We're not in the business of building games that are escapist and take you down unexpected rabbit holes or that are exploitative.
1: If tomorrow the New York Times stopped reporting on, let's say, the Iran war and the White House and global economics, I'm sure it would cause a lot of trouble for the business model of the New York Times and for the everyday function of the New York Times. But I don't know how many people would actually feel totally bereft. Whereas I would imagine that if Wordle were taken away, that your barricades would be stormed and your building might be graffitied or worse. Tell me where I'm wrong there.
3: I hate to say it. I think you're wrong. Really wrong. The New York Times is not becoming a games company. We really see persistent demand for everything that we do. Our games get massive attention because they are uniquely good, but also because they are associated with a world-class brand that really stands for making you more thoughtful every single day.
1: I ran into an old friend. I knew him from the Times, and he's still at the Times, and he lodged a complaint that I've never heard any journalist lodge ever, which is that there are almost too many journalists at the New York Times now. He felt like he had to work harder and harder to come up with pieces that were going to get him in the paper. If you've been following the news industry for the past 30 years, you'd say, oh my gosh, what an amazingly great problem. Because the other side of that story is all these different papers around the world that are closing. So I asked him, how do you feel about that success? And he said, well, I wish there was as much pop attached to what I'm doing as there is to games.
3: I really agree, I think, with two distinct things that person is feeling. One is It is such a privilege and a duty to make sure that we are building a bigger business at the New York Times so that the first dollar goes back into the newsroom, always. Back in 2022, we came out and we said our strategy is to be the essential subscription for any curious person around the world who wants to not only understand the information that's happening around them, but really engage with it. We want to get to 15 million subscribers by 2027, and we want to be bigger after that.
1: Where are you now?
3: We're almost at about 13 million subscribers. So I feel like we are on a very confident path to get to 15. This is where games becomes really interesting, because you might come in for Wordle or the mini crossword, and then you might find yourself watching last night's video highlights from the Knicks game. You might find yourself really immersing yourself in live coverage of the Artemis II lunar flyby, which was just this wondrous piece of reporting from our science desk, and that helps bring people into the New York Times portfolio, but without any gotchas, without any gimmicks, with the sense that we can provide joy in a very transparent way that you control. And that's what time spent really means for us.
1: For someone who plays your games, they're just seeing the end product. But what goes into making a successful game?
3: Years ago, and I really credit Jonathan Knight for bringing this type of approach into the company, we created almost like a new games R&D lab. This lab is really meant with nurturing creativity and new game ideas. A new game idea can come from anywhere, inside or outside of the games team even.
1: Can you name a game itself or a type of game that you thought would work that didn't?
3: One example is a game called Digits. You might remember it.
1: I do remember that. I liked Digits.
3: I did too.
1: I think we were the only two, though.
3: Well, there were some others, but it just wasn't as great as the other games that we were pursuing.
4: We tried twice. People are scared of math. Bring it back! We already did bring it back a second time, and it still didn't work, so I think we're done with Digits.
1: And that is Jonathan Knight, whom Alex Hardiman just mentioned.
4: I'm the SVP and general manager for New York Times Games.
1: Knight came to the Times not via journalism, but via gaming.
4: I was a general manager at Zynga, running big teams that were doing live Facebook games and eventually mobile games. I worked on the Farmville franchise as a GM. I ran Words with Friends for a while at Zynga. I'm of the belief that games are for everyone, that everyone is a gamer, even if they object, you know, oh, that's not me. I'm not a gamer. I don't play games. And then you find out, like, okay, what are you doing on Thursday? Well, I'm playing Bridge with the neighbors. Okay, Bridge is a game. You know, what are you doing on your phone right now? Well, I'm doing the Wordle, but that's not a game.
1: Wordle most definitely is a game, a New York Times game, in which you have six tries to guess a five-letter word. It has been a huge part of the Times' gaming success, but the Times did not invent Wordle.
4: Wordle was created by a guy named Josh Wardle. He was an engineer who had been at Reddit. This was actually Josh's second attempt at Wordle. He'd written it, he'd put it down, he'd come back to it.
1: The New York Times has made a lot of acquisitions over the years, some of them famously bad. There was About.com, which ended in a $200 million write-down. The Times paid more than $1 billion for the Boston Globe and ultimately sold it for just $70 million. Wordle has gone a long way toward making up for those failures. Here's the story of how the Times got Wordle from Josh Wardle.
4: He had built it for friends and family, and it started to gain momentum really in 2021. It got to a place where he added in a viral mechanic that had grown out of the community feedback, which was those little green and gray emoji squares that you can post after you're done. And that really started to generate a lot of interest. This was during the pandemic. This was sort of peak Twitter. We actually did an article about the game that came out of our newsroom, which was published on January 3rd of 2022. The game had about 300,000 users at that point and was definitely going viral. I read that article that morning. A bunch of people forwarded it to me and said, hey, you know, are you guys looking at Wordle? I got on the phone with Josh, I think 2 days later. I had COVID. I was really, really sick and in bed. We knew that we needed to move very quickly, and so got to know him as fast as I could, and we just started talking. We announced on January 31st to the world that we'd acquired Wordle. It was really thrilling.
1: The Times won't divulge what it paid for Wordle, but it was reported to be in the low seven figures. And how many new users did Wordle bring to the Times?
4: We never disclosed that number, but we're talking tens of millions. You know, he was eager to sell the game. It had blown up beyond his wildest expectations, and he had something else he wanted to go do, and he didn't want to be spending all day, every day, looking after Wordle. We were really interested in being good stewards of Wordle. It already looked and played like a New York Times game, very clean, very elegant, and it didn't need really anything done to it to slot right into our portfolio, which was rare. And so it was a good fit.
1: It has been such a good fit that Wordle is being developed as a TV show to air on NBC in primetime. The Times itself will co-produce. So what did Wordle do for the Times' bigger games strategy?
4: Games, even without Wordle, was growing and thriving. All of it was sort of working, and then we just got this turbo boost that helped accelerate all of our ambitions, and it's been great.
1: Let me ask you this. What are the criteria you're looking for in a new game?
4: First and foremost, we think about, is the game fun? Are you going to come back to it tomorrow? Are you going to come back in a week? Is it creating that sense of accomplishment and reward? That's always the mindset. The sooner we can prototype it, get it into the hands of the people on the team to get a sense for it, then as soon as we can get it into user testing, and then we ultimately want to get it out to some sort of market. These days we're testing in Canada in a geo-locked fashion so we can get a fair amount of users but not have it run away from us before we're sure that we want to invest in it. At that point, we're looking at real data, you know, the D1, the D7, the D30, a number of other metrics, but like, are people coming back? Why do people come back? They come back because it's fun and it has a sense of achievement and not too hard, not too easy. But more importantly, if I do solve it, was it the right kind of solve? Like, did I feel like I solved something worth solving?
1: You mentioned D1, D7, and D30 metrics. Explain, please.
4: Day one retention, day seven retention, day 30 retention. This is kind of the magic metric that can give you a real sense of the growth and longevity potential of the game. There are other things we look at, but retention is first and foremost. Once you're getting users in, if you've got a good retention profile, you can start to predict the future of the game.
1: I would guess, but please tell me if I'm wrong here, that if retention is a goal, then there's a trade-off between how hard a game can be and how successful it will be. Have there been cases where you wanted to make a game a little bit harder but were worried that it would drive people away?
4: We just went through the opposite case. We had a game recently that had a very low solve rate and a low return rate. We made it easier in the testing process. We got that solve rate up, but we weren't able to move the retention and ultimately decided to not go forward with the puzzle. I won't get into what that puzzle was.
1: Can you give me a sense of the nature of it?
4: Well, it's more of a logic puzzle, which logic puzzles have lower retention in general versus word puzzles. Connections kind of bucks that trend, and that shows that there is both art and science here. Connections has a very volatile solve rate, and I would say on average is one of our lower solve rates. When we first started testing it, we were kind of nervous because we saw that, but it had excellent retention. On days when it's hard, what we just found was that even if you didn't solve it, but it was so fun and satisfying or frustrating or whatever, you wanted to come back and try again the next day. But other puzzles, we find that if you don't solve them, they're just frustrating for people and they don't want to come back. People come back for things that make them feel good. And Wordle, which is our biggest game, has a very high solve rate. Over 90% of people that start Wordle solve it.
1: Is there any AI strategy in your portfolio as well, Jonathan?
4: If anything, doubling down on the notion of human-made puzzles. We are seeing that consumers can really sniff out a machine-made game. Even before AI, you could go online and you can get Wordle clones. For our puzzles, we put so much care, even with Wordle, which is a very simple game, there is that sense of like, that was a good Wordle, that wasn't a good Wordle, that word's wordly. Picking a five-letter word every day might not seem like that complicated of a job, but when you think about the trend over time and the cadence of what are we doing this week, last week, next week, with something like connections, we've spoken to AI companies that say that their models don't know how to solve connections still. There's something about the misdirects and just the way that that puzzle tries to trick you, that is really special and hard to replicate. In these times, people are really valuing human-made content. And because it's the New York Times, like if you beat a New York Times puzzle, you're not just beating any human, you're beating like a New York Times human, which gives you a sort of satisfaction, right? That you're a little smarter, you figured out what those people in the New York Times buildings are trying to do to you.
1: Coming up after the break, can the Times keep its winning streak going? I'm Stephen Dubner. This is Freakonomics Radio. We'll be right back.
5: 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Zach Cass, former head of go-to-market at OpenAI, delivers an optimistic exploration of one of the greatest leaps in the history of technology. Available wherever books are sold.

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1: With the runaway success of the New York Times' gaming business, you might assume that every other media outlet is trying to clone this strategy, and you would be correct.
2: I definitely see other media entities trying to replicate the success of the New York Times. New Yorker Magazine, Atlantic Magazine, they all have their own little game division.
1: That, again, is Eric Zimmerman, the game designer and professor at NYU's Game Center.
2: It's a funny thing that happens in the commercial game industry. There's a new platform or revenue model which gets more and more ridiculously intense until people just reject it and then move on to the next thing. For example, if you remember, there was this wild popularity in Facebook games like Farmville 15, 20 years ago, and those kinds of games, but they just got so cheesy in how they were just trying to steal every possible minute of your time and that kind of thing, and then players wise up and reject it and move on. So there's a lot of short-term gain in following these trends, but I think that it's not necessarily a way to build a long-lasting relationship with players.
1: In 2010, when Facebook was still relatively young, Farmville drew 83 million monthly players. With Facebook taking a 30% cut on all in-game purchases, this generated enough cash to reshape Facebook's business model. By 2012, when Facebook went public, 12% of their revenues came from Zynga games. Industry analysts heralded this ecosystem as the undisputed future of the internet, right up until the bubble was burst by player fatigue. And Facebook redirected its attention to its main moneymaker, which was advertising. I went back to Jonathan Knight, formerly of Farmville maker Zynga, now of the New York Times, to talk about the durability of gaming. I remember when YouTube blew up, everybody decided that they had to have video on their sites, including the New York Times. Something becomes popular and it gets not just copied, but ingrained in a lot of business programs or business models. How do you think about keeping a New York Times games audience after a particular game may fall in popularity, or maybe popularity may fall across the board in games?
3: Well, it's a great question. In general, games do rise and fall, but I don't think games is a fad for us. It's clear that Wordle was a viral phenomenon, but we're seeing incredible resilience even from Wordle. And we do expect that desire for people to associate us with puzzles to last for a very long time. Into the mix, new puzzles energize people that are already engaged. They re-engage people that maybe have churned out. They can help us reach brand new audiences, and we're very interested in growing the overall reach of the bundle.
1: Crossplay is a pretty new game, and it's your first multiplayer game. Is it considered successful so far within the building?
3: Absolutely. You have to create an account with the New York Times to play because it's a two-player game. So we're seeing it drive a lot of new registered users. It has some of the best retention that I've ever seen in my career.
1: And we should say, I mean, you won't like to hear me say the word ripoff, but crossplay is essentially Scrabble with some slight differences.
3: I would say that crossplay is first and foremost a very clean and simple and elegant take on that category, which we think the world very much needs right now. In a sea of mobile games that have become a morass of treasure chests and coins and ads and pop-ups and aggressive monetization tactics, we think that that category deserves just a clean, classic board game vibe. We've also built something called Game Review, which is powered by the Crossbot. When you're done with a game of crossplay, you can go through every move you made, what would have been a better move, opportunities you missed. Most games, they just want your engagement. We're trying to say, look, we want to help you actually improve.

0: Yes, there's an entertainment value, but how about a social value? For this, I went back to Eric Zimmerman. I feel that one strong component of games is that you agree with your opponents or teammates that these are the rules, we're going to play by them. If we win, we win. If we lose, we lose. Either way, we shake hands and we leave it there. To me, that sounds like a pro-social value set.
1: I wouldn't want to saddle games by saying they're only successful if they have some positive impact on society. It's not something that we ask of a symphony orchestra, where we say, okay, what are the downstream effects to everyone sitting in the theater, listening to music, playing music, composing music is part of the pantheon of valuable human activities, and there's an intrinsic value in it. I would put games in that pantheon. Do games have impacts? Of course they do, in terms of enriching our lives, in creating social situations where you're kind of meeting people, exploring aspects of your identity. There's lots of ways that we can talk about values of games. I definitely see designing the human experience and social experience as being absolutely central to understanding games. There's a lot of responsibility that comes when you're designing a game. In a lot of mobile games today, the industry wisdom is that you are trying to get players to stay in your game as long as possible and trick them into giving you lots of money. There's a lot of ethical issues and, you know, dark design patterns that were really pioneered in games. As much as games can be context for pro-social and really incredibly positive human experiences, they also can be the opposite. It's like anything, the idea of game, it's as basic as story or image or song. It's an essential form of human expression. They can be advertising, they can be pornography, they can be exploitative, or they can be inspiring and beautiful, sometimes all at the same time.
0: Hearing that explanation, Eric, I would think that you are hugely in favor of what's typically called gamification, but I gather that you're actually not in favor of that. Can you tell me why?
1: I'm the loyal opposition to gamification. My notion of gamification is that it pulls a lot from things like frequent flyer mileage programs, where it's taking things from games and applying them in order to try and get behavioral change. Things like levels and points and achievements. There's nothing wrong with that, and there's lovely examples of very positive behavior change through design, thinking of the whole nudge way of thinking about the world. The problem with gamification, for me, is that it strip mines the surface of games, these elements like points and levels and achievements, but it leaves the soul of play behind, the creative problem solving, the productive conflict.
0: I think you compared it to reducing food and cuisine to just nutrition.
1: Right.
0: So those inputs are not valuable, but they're not the reason to do the thing.
1: Every design implies a model of what it means to be human. For example, I'm sitting in a chair, you're sitting in a chair. Who is this chair for? There's the anatomical aspect. Is it for children? Is it for adults? Is it for someone that needs special assistance? What are the materials? Is this chair designed to be quickly used and thrown out? Is it designed to last for a long time? Does this chair make you feel like royalty because it's like a throne? Or is it something that's meant to be institutional and very functional looking? It's as if every design theorizes about who we are and what people are. And I love that about design. To me, the values of design and games are embedded in these very deep ways about how we think about our players and what we're encouraging from them. The tricky thing is that it's not just these namby-pamby, oh, games should make you empathetic and make you feel good and have good feelings. No. The furious contention of games can be a beautiful thing, and the anguish and pain of striving and winning and losing and all of that is beautiful.
0: That, again, was Eric Zimmerman. We also heard from Jonathan Knight and Alex Hardiman from the New York Times. I would love to know which games you find beautiful and why. Our email is radio@freakonomics.com. We will be back next week. Until then, take care of yourself. And if you can, someone else, too.

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And if things don't start

there's managers and booking agents out for what they can get. And each one says he's your friend. But there's not one of them there but for what he can get out of it. In the end. Oh, so if you're thinking of going on a stage,

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1: It's Craig Bailey, your host for an hour of music by Pink Floyd every week on Floyd and Slip. This week, Floyd recorded live at the L.A. Sports Arena back in April of 1975, recently part of the 50th anniversary edition of Wish You Were Here. Also get your chance to win a T-shirt commemorating that performance. That and much more coming up on the next Floyd and Slip.

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One, two, three, four.

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0: to tell about three bad brothers you know so well. 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
1: My team.
0: And had a little horsey named Paul Revere. Just me and my horsey in a quart of beer. 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One lonely BCIP. 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

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I said, you can't get none. 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

0: evening.
1: I said I'll ride with you if you can get me to the border. The sheriff's after me for what I did to his daughter. I did it like this. I did it like that. I did it with the wiffle ball bat. So I'm on the run. The cop got my gun. And right about now it's time to have some fun. The king at rock. That is my name. And I know the fly proper. They got the champagne. We rode for 6 hours. Then we hit the spot. The beat was a bumping and the girlies was hot. This dude was staring like he knows who we are. We took the empty spot next to him at the bar. And he said,
2: yo, you know this kid?
1: I said, I didn't, but I know he did.
2: The kid said,
1: get ready, cause this ain't funny. My name is Mike D and I'm about to get money. Pulls off the jammy, aimed it at the sky.
2: He yelled, take him up!
1: And let's do fly. Hands went up and people hit the floor. He winked to two kids that ran for the door. I'm Mike D and I get respect. Your cash and your jewelry is what I expect. MCA was with it, and he's my ace. So I grabbed the piano player and I punched him in the face. Piano player's out, the music stopped. His boy had teeth, and he got dropped.
2: Mikey grabbed the money.
1: MCA snatched the gold. I grabbed two girlies and a beer that's cold.

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1: The Arctic region and its waterways were locked in ice in the not-too-distant past, and traveling there was formidable. But vessel traffic through the region has rapidly increased to more than 1,800 vessels in 2025, a 40% jump from a decade earlier. The Arctic Council reports the biggest increase is in crude oil tankers. What's needed to ensure the safety of this vast area? We'll discuss the future of Arctic security on the next Talk of Alaska.

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0: 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Now he joins their ranks with lung disease. 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
2: Good morning, I'm Steve Inskeep. The last batch of Schlitz beer has been brewed. Pabst now owns that brand and had been making the famously Milwaukee beer in Texas. Pabst doesn't want to make Schlitz at all anymore, but gave the Wisconsin Brewing Company permission to make one last run, which is already sold out. Schlitz was once the biggest brewery in the country, and its motto was, when you're out of Schlitz, you're out of beer. No Schlitz. It's Morning Edition.
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4: This is statewide news from Alaska Public Media. I'm Ava White. Alaska's oil and gas lobby wants to expedite development in the National Petroleum Reserve, Alaska, a piece of federal land in the western Arctic that's the size of Indiana. Just days after the Alaska Oil and Gas Association petitioned the government to adopt a new and faster permitting process, the Bureau of Land Management obliged, announcing it intends to write a new rule for the reserve. Drilling opponents call it a corporate giveaway. Alaska Public Media Washington correspondent Liz Ruskin reports.
5: The idea is to avoid bureaucratic redundancy, because in a blockbuster lease sale in March, nine companies won leases on nearly 200 tracts in the petroleum reserve on the North Slope. Rather than have each company apply to the BLM for permits for each production site, the industry is asking that the agency make a rule granting permits as long as certain conditions are met.
6: Our goal here is to create greater certainty and consistency for what we view as routine development activities in the petroleum reserve, but continuing along strong environmental stewardship when we do it.
5: Steve Wachowski is president of the Alaska Oil and Gas Association, a trade group that proposed the process. He says the BLM could do one big environmental impact study covering the basic things that make up a production site.
6: So limited amount of gravel roads, development pads, drilling pads, that could be looked at, studied, with potential to be codified in the rules so we could go right to BLM and get a permit.
5: The request comes at a time when permitting reform has become a national cause. Producers of fossil and renewable energy alike are pushing Congress to make some changes because the laws that slow oil drilling also delay transmission lines and solar farms. But one person's red tape is another's meaningful environmental protection. While Congress mulls a compromise, the Alaska oil industry is proposing a special process for the NPRA. As AOGA proposes it, a company would apply for a permit in the reserve specifying how many wells it wants, the size and locations of the gravel pads, and other construction. If the BLM decides it meets the definition of a production site, as described in the rule, the permit would be granted within 60 days. Wachowski points out it would only apply to BLM permits. Development near waterways would still require permits from the Corps of Engineers, he says, and then their state and North Slope borough permits.
6: So there still is a whole host of other permits and opportunities for public input.
5: Environmental advocates in the North Slope community of New Iqsaic call it a gift to industry. Matt Jackson of the Wilderness Society says the approach wrongly assumes that one part of the NPRA is the same as any other.
7: We're moving development into places where it's never been before, into places with really important surface and cultural and subsistence values, and they deserve to be evaluated on their own merits, not with a cookie cutter approach.
5: Ann Jackson says the umbrella permitting concept doesn't take into account the cumulative effects of multiple projects.
7: If you have one drill pad, you know, a caribou can just go around that. If you have 10 drill pads on a line stretching out for miles and miles with pipelines and roads and power lines, that makes a much bigger impact to the caribou moving to where they need to go.
5: The BLM has kicked off a public scoping period for an environmental impact statement that would precede the rule. It's underway until July 6. Reporting from Washington, I'm Liz Ruskin.
4: This is Alaska Public Media.

0: This is Bird Note. Masonville Cove in South Baltimore is a special place to study birds. Once a dumping ground for sediment dredged from the harbor, the cove is now a popular urban wildlife refuge, says ecologist Sharon Dorsey.
1: And we have seen a return of wildlife, not just mammals, foxes, otters, but a lot of bird species.
0: Sharon is part of a licensed research team that's monitoring bird populations at the cove with a scientific catch and release technique called bird banding. Sharon weighs and measures the captured birds, then fits each with a uniquely numbered metal band.
1: It's like a bracelet that they'll wear for the rest of their lives.
0: That info is recorded in a global database. So if the banded bird is encountered at another station, researchers will know that it spent part of its life in Baltimore. And that's important
1: because not many stations are set up in urban environments. We are essentially trying to describe what birds are doing in these urban spaces. You don't think that they would thrive, but in fact, they find food and mates and other things for their survival.
0: Sharon says that over time, this data can reveal which species take refuge at Masonville Cove and how habitat restoration benefits urban birds. This is Blackbirders Week. To learn more, follow the hashtag Blackbirders Week on social media and visit birdnote.org. I'm Dara Miles Wilson.

0: brought to you Bristol Bay ME, KDLG Dillingham.
1: Good morning. We hear of two sets of attacks during two ceasefires. The U.S. struck Iran.

0: Since the start of the second Trump administration, the U.S. has detained nearly 400,000 migrants. A new study looks at the effects on their children. That's next time on Here and Now.
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2: Good morning, I'm Leila Faldin. Mr. Rogers is coming back to your neighborhood, specifically to your mailbox. The U.S. Postal Service held a contest to reissue a past stamp. More than 500,000 votes were cast, and the winner was Fred Rogers. The original Mr. Rogers stamp was issued in 2018. The USPS printed 12 million of them. They sold out in a few weeks. The reissues go on sale June 1st. Hopefully, they print a few more this time. It's Morning Edition.
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3: Peptides are short chains of amino acids. GLP-1 weight loss drugs are peptides. Insulin is one, too. And there are thousands of others. Now people are seeking out peptides in the hope of better muscles, better skin, better memory, better everything. One of the interested... RFK Jr., who runs the Department of Health and Human Services.
5: Yeah, I mean, I'm a big fan of peptides. I've used them myself.
3: That's him speaking in February on Joe Rogan's podcast. Many of the peptides people want to try are available for research use only, but Kennedy's FDA might change this. In July, the agency could decide to make about a dozen peptides more accessible by allowing pharmacies to compound and distribute them. I talked about this with Zara Stone of the San Francisco Standard.
6: So there's a lot of excitement about this July hearing that is coming up. And this hearing is ostensibly for the FDA to reassess a bunch of the formerly forbidden peptides and possibly put them on the okay to compound list. They're going to have scientists and researchers and academics, and the idea is that they will go deep into all the data and the studies and come out with a new guidelines as to whether these are okay for humans.
3: And that could make it legal for pharmacies to compound and sell these peptides and for doctors to prescribe them?
6: I mean, that is what people are hoping for. No one knows for certain, but a lot of people are really banking on what that's going to happen and are willing to like put money behind it now, just in, you know, able to get ahead of when it potentially happens.
3: Yeah, so you've been reporting on this. There are some startups that are poised to work in this space as soon as the FDA acts, if it acts. Tell me more about what these startups want to do.
6: I mean, these startups want to make a lot of money. They are realizing that peptides are popular. Everybody, you know, wants to be more jacked or wants to lose weight or wants to be smarter. And they're really trying to set themselves up as the go-to people for that. There's only so many companies that really can exist in the market. And while, you know, a bunch of them are like, oh, maybe we'll wait till July, a lot of other ones are like, actually, like if we can get brand recognition now, if we can get trust, if we can establish credibility, that might be really advantageous. And trying to kind of get themselves as like the premier peptide brand.
3: How are they working in this space already? If a lot of peptides aren't allowed to be sold in the U.S., how are they kind of navigating this?
6: On the kind of most basic way, they're just selling the legal peptides and they're working really hard at their back end, like the infrastructure and that kind of stuff. So they can essentially click a button and are good to go when, you know, a potential green light happens in July. Other companies are like, hell, we will sell these illegal peptides right now, but they're trying to make it a little bit more subtle, as in like maybe you have to pay a membership fee, maybe you have to enroll, so like, you know, you can't see it from the front page, and then they're shipping these out. And even though these peptides, you know, are not allowed to be compounded, there's excitement enough that, you know, venture capitalists with a bunch of money are like backing them publicly. And so, you know, these are on the market right now.
3: That's Zara Stone at the San Francisco Standard. I'm Stephanie Hughes, and that's Marketplace Tech. This is APM.
7: Multicellular life comes in all varieties. Plants, animals, fungi, Godzillas. This is Sandra Tsing-Low with the lowdown on science. An enormous fossil once thought to be a fungus is now being re-examined. Is this the Godzilla of fungus, as it has been called, or something entirely new? Quarantine Loron and team at University of Edinburgh investigated. Tube-like shapes in the fossil look similar to structures in fungi. But researchers found that the two branching patterns differ. The team suggests that the fossil may not belong to any known category of multicellular life. This new life form could completely change our evolutionary family tree. I just hope it's more like the Japanese Godzilla. The American one sucks.
8: The Lowdown on Science is a production of LAist 89.3.

When I'm playing completely spontaneous, just something comes out from somewhere, that's my best work. Say, for instance, if I'm doing a song and I practice it, I learn the lyrics, I learn the words, I learn the harmony, I learn everything that is possible to learn about the physical piece of the composition or whatever it is. Then when I go on the concert stage, I forget it completely. I mean, I don't want to think about it. Then I try to let the music play me.

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5: The Arctic region and its waterways were locked in ice in the not-too-distant past, and traveling there was formidable. But vessel traffic through the region has rapidly increased to more than 1,800 vessels in 2025, a 40% jump from a decade earlier. The Arctic Council reports the biggest increase is in crude oil tankers. What's needed to ensure the safety of this vast area? We'll discuss the future of Arctic security on the next Talk of Alaska.
6: Oftentimes, the wheelchairs our veterans and first responders receive from their healthcare providers are subpar at best. 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

0: The tram was scheduled to open back up last Sunday, but in an interview with KTOO Friday, Pierre said that wasn't happening.
1: There is no date set to open until we are certified safe to operate. We don't know when that date will be. We anticipate opening this year. This is not a lost season, but we want to make sure that, again, safety is the priority, the only priority.
0: Pierre declined to go into detail about what caused the incident or the status of the injured employees, citing legal reasons, but he says Gold Belt is working with multiple entities to inspect and repair the tram's cars and infrastructure so that an incident like this does not happen again. The closure comes nearly a month into Juneau's 2026 cruise ship tourism season. The tram is a popular visitor attraction that brings hundreds of thousands of riders up and down Mount Roberts each year. This is Alaska Public Media.
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5: It's Morning Edition from NPR News. I'm Steve Inskeep.
6: And I'm Leila Fadel. Russia is warning that it will continue mass strikes on Ukraine after weekend attacks hit every district of the Ukrainian capital.
5: The renewed Russian targeting of Kyiv is seen as a response to Ukrainian strikes. Ukraine has been striking deep into Russia. Recent attacks hit Russian military targets and also Russian oil facilities.
6: Joining us now is NPR's Joanna Kakissis, who is in Kyiv. Hi, Joanna.
7: Hey, Leila.
6: So the strikes this weekend targeted all over the capital where you live. How bad is the damage?
7: Well, Leila, the strikes sounded really bad even while they were happening. We heard hours of very, very loud explosions like these. And, you know, by dawn, the air smelt burned, and fires were all over the city. Ukraine's emergency services said at least four people were killed and dozens wounded. One of Kyiv's oldest markets was incinerated, and a subway station where people actually seek shelter from these attacks was hit and damaged.
6: And did Moscow use more weapons in these strikes?
7: Well, this was one of the biggest attacks of the war. Ukraine's military says Russia launched 600 drones and 90 missiles. Ukraine has developed weapons to shoot down drones, but ballistic missiles remain a challenge. Ukrainian President Volodymyr Zelensky said Ukraine needs air defense systems to target these missiles, like the U.S.-made Patriot, and this is now in short supply due to the U.S.-Israel war on Iran. Here's Zelensky.
8: Треба шукати варіанти.
7: So he's saying Ukraine is looking for options, like accelerating the production of advanced air defense systems in Europe. Even so, this weekend, Russia launched a very powerful hypersonic missile called the Arechnik.
6: Okay, so would a more advanced air defense system be able to shoot this missile down, the one you just mentioned?
7: Well, in 2024, Russian President Vladimir Putin said the Arechnik can bypass any air defense and that the missile is, quote, as fast as a meteorite. Russia has launched the Arechnik three times at Ukraine. This weekend, it hit a city about 50 miles south of Kyiv. The missile has not caused the level of damage that many feared it would. However, the idea of the Arechnik does scare Ukraine's Western partners because Putin says it can carry a nuclear warhead.
6: Why, Joanna, is Russia escalating its attacks right now?
7: Well, Putin says Russia is retaliating for a drone strike the Russians say killed more than 20 people, many of them teenagers, at a college in Russian-occupied eastern Ukraine. Ukraine denies targeting the school and says it hit a Russian elite drone unit nearby. But the Kremlin is also really agitated by Ukraine's use of long-range drones to target the lifeblood of the Russian economy, which is oil. Mm-hmm. Ukraine has struck Russian oil refineries and depots as well as ports.
6: Are these long-range drone strikes turning things around for Ukraine?
7: Well, it certainly seems that way. Zelensky said that the strikes have reduced Russia's oil refining capacity by 10%. And the Institute for the Study of War in Washington, D.C. says these strikes have slowed Russian battlefield gains to almost zero. We recently joined a Ukrainian military team as they launched these long-range drones. And at the request of Ukraine's military, which cites security reasons, we are identifying soldiers using their military call signs. A soldier called Yuki watched the drone fly into the night sky. And he said, these are Ukraine's versions of sanctions on Russia, our way of forcing the Kremlin into a peace that is fair to Ukraine.
6: That's NPR's Joanna Kakissis. Thank you, Joanna.
7: You're welcome.
5: Okay, what can we learn from Russia's attacks on Kyiv? Let's ask Hanna Nota, who studies Russia as director of the Eurasia Nonproliferation Program at the James Martin Center for Nonproliferation Studies in Monterey, California. She is on the line from Berlin. Welcome.
9: Hi, Steve. Thanks for having me.
5: What do you make of Russian strikes all over Kyiv?
9: Yeah, I think this is happening at a time when the war in Ukraine isn't going well for Russia. The front is barely moving on some parts. The Russians are even losing territory for the first time since October 2023. Mm. And your reporter just hinted at this. There's this growing Russian unease about Ukraine's deep strike campaign, which is not just targeting oil facilities in Russia, deep inside Russia, but it's also bringing the war closer to Russian cities, to the Russian people. And the Russians don't have a good answer to this. So I think with this massive attack on the weekend, the Kremlin is sending messages to two different audiences, really. First, it wants to signal strength to the Russian people, basically saying, you know, we are standing up for ourselves, we're pushing back here. And the second message is really to Europe. Your reporter noted the use of the Oreshnik intermediate range ballistic missile, mm-hmm. which can hit targets across Europe and is very difficult to intercept. So what the Russians are doing here is they're signaling to Ukraine's Western supporters that Russia could escalate against them if they don't stop supporting Ukraine. And this, Steve, is just really building on similar warnings that the Russians have issued over recent months. They, for example, threatened the Baltic states recently, yeah. accusing them of allowing Ukraine to use their airspace. And they've also made sort of similar statements vis-a-vis European countries through the spring. So this is an act of desperation of a Russia whose war isn't going according to plan.
5: Okay, so they're saying this missile could come to a city near you, Europe, and they are also reassuring their people that they're responding. But you just said desperation. Ukraine has mm-hmm. been sending drones over into Russia for a few years, I believe. What has made their attacks so much more effective and so much more threatening to Russia recently?
9: Well, I think the Ukrainians have been innovating their drone capabilities through 4 years of war because they are fighting this war directly against Russia. So they have very sophisticated capabilities now. In fact, so sophisticated that countries in the Middle East, for example, are now turning to Ukraine for that kind of capability to help them. So it's really this innovation cycle that is emanating from the war directly that has made the Ukrainians so strong on this front.
5: We heard that Russian oil refining capacity is down 10% because of these strikes. We would imagine other parts of the petrochemical industry are affected. But up to now, we've heard that the Russian economy has been surprisingly resilient in the face of everything. Is there any indication that Russia is at risk of not being able to continue forever?
9: Well, look, I think the Russian economy is facing structural challenges. It has a big budget deficit this year. It has structural problems. Basically, Steve, it's developed into a two-speed economy of sorts where a lot of cash goes to the military sector, but not into the civilian economy. So small, medium-sized businesses are struggling. Everything is getting more expensive for the average Russian consumer. And of course, the Russian economy is becoming so dependent on China for both imports and exports. Now, the Iran war and the rising oil prices are giving the Russians some temporary reprieve. They're giving higher revenues to the Russian budget. But this is just really a temporary reprieve and doesn't change this fundamental structural outlook. Now, having said that, the Russian economy is not at a point where it is close to collapsing either. It's the slow structural decline that we're talking about.
5: So we have these Russian attacks all across Kyiv and every section of Kyiv. And then Russians say to foreign diplomats and other officials, get out of Kyiv for your own safety. Apparently, even the Russian foreign minister, as we heard, called Secretary of State Rubio and said diplomats and foreigners should leave. Why would they make such a warning?
9: That's right. I think, Steve, this is part of Russia's broader intimidation campaign, you know, meant to scare Western countries, raise the temperature. But it's very interesting that Lavrov felt the need to convey this so explicitly to Secretary of State Rubio yesterday. And I really view this as a Russian attempt to regain the attention of the Trump administration, which has been quite distracted by the war with Iran. If we think back to last year, I think the Russians really hoped to reach a deal on Ukraine at the negotiating table, with the U.S. effectively pressuring Ukraine to accept Russian demands. And as we know, that hasn't happened. Talks are now effectively on hold. The U.S. is preoccupied in the Persian Gulf. So by issuing these warnings and also so directly to the U.S., I think Russia wants to say, hey, we can escalate to try to achieve our goals by military means and really regain Trump's attention.
5: Fascinating. Hanna Nota, thanks so much.
9: Thanks for having me.
5: She's at the James Martin Center for Non-Proliferation Studies.
6: Tens of thousands of people living near a damaged chemical tank in Orange County, California, are being allowed home. But another 16,000 nearby are still under evacuation orders. Kevin Tidmarsh of member station LAist has more.
10: Orange County emergency officials struck a cautious but celebratory tone at a press conference on Monday.
11: We did it.
10: That's Craig Covey of the Orange County Fire Authority. He's been updating residents on the situation since late last week, when over 40,000 people near the GKN Aerospace Facility in Garden Grove had to evacuate due to an emergency situation at a tank containing a hazardous chemical.
11: I was handed an incident that had two options, a spill or an explosion. That was unacceptable.
10: But soon after, emergency officials started aiming for another outcome by stabilizing the temperature of the tank so that it wouldn't explode or spring a leak.
11: What we essentially were shooting for, in layman's terms, is to boil an egg. You have to control that temperature to get that egg done right and not crack the shell.
10: The shell, that is, the tank, did end up cracking, but Covey says this helped relieve pressure on the tank and didn't lead to any leaks. He says he's optimistic more people will be able to return home soon. While emergency officials work around the clock, residents in nearby Orange County communities have piled into hotels and temporary shelters. So many people needed a place to stay this weekend that officials asked residents not to camp overnight on state beaches. Only one of the five evacuation shelters, in a high school several miles away, still had space before some evacuation orders were lifted Monday. Jerry Cox of Stanton, who had to evacuate, says she's concerned about how little information she's gotten.
12: Not knowing how toxic this chemical is, the improper care for these sensitive storage containers, nobody was prepared for this.
10: Emergency officials say the risk of the tank exploding right now is very small. The remaining evacuation orders are in place in the event of a spill. GKN Aerospace, which manages the facility, is already facing a class action lawsuit from residents linked to the incident. And local officials say they'll launch an investigation. Meanwhile, GKN has apologized for the emergency in a statement. The company did not comment on the lawsuit or pending investigation. For NPR News, I'm Kevin Tidmarsh in Los Angeles.
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6: This is Morning Edition from NPR News. I'm Layla Faldin.
5: And I'm Steve Inskeep. Lawmakers from both parties are moving to block President Trump's settlement with himself. The President of the United States sued the United States over the leak of his tax returns. Last week, the President of the United States then settled with the United States. The Justice Department that acts at his direction decided to give Trump $1.776 billion taxpayer dollars. The fund would go to people the President's appointees deemed to have been targeted by the government. A bipartisan group in Congress objects. They include Republican Representative Brian Fitzpatrick of Pennsylvania, who spoke with NPR's Here and Now.
14: Well, it's wrong on multiple fronts, morally and legally. So where do we begin, right? Let's start with this. The executive branch does not have any money in their own right. Every dime that they have is appropriated to them by Article 1, by Congress, by us.
5: That's one Republican view. Fitzpatrick is part of a group called the Problem Solvers Caucus, which also includes Democrat Tom Suozzi of New York, who's on the line. Congressman, welcome.
15: Hey, Steve. How's it going?
5: First, I want to understand what the administration says happened here. Does the administration have available money that Congress already set aside for court judgments or lawsuits of this sort?
15: Well, the federal government, the executive branch, does have money available for settlements, usually for like slip and fall cases and other types of cases that you can't have Congress voting on every single settlement that takes place. But this is really pushing it to an absurd extreme, where the president is saying, I want $1.8 billion. I want to have my people hand it out, and it'll go to people that I think have been wronged by the government, like the people who committed an insurrection on January 6th and were prosecuted and found to be guilty, and then the president pardoned them. It's crazy and absurd.
5: Well, I guess we should note the White House has insisted they are not necessarily giving money to January 6th rioters, but some of those rioters that we've heard from at NPR are eagerly anticipating or talking about applying for the money. But what
15: they've also said they're not ruling it out. I mean,
5: true.
15: This is what makes my blood boil. I mean, I was very upset. I try to work across party lines. I try not to get outraged about every single thing that the White House does. But one thing I do get outraged about is when he pardoned the people from January 6th. I was there on January 6th. And one case that I keeps on sticking in my craw is about a guy that's standing there while they're beating up a police officer, and they're saying, kill him, kill him. And this guy, Daniel Rodriguez, takes a taser and sticks it in the police officer's neck. The police officer has a heart attack and has traumatic brain injury as a result. The guy who did this goes on his social media and says, I just tased the you-know-what expletive out of the blue, and I got away with it. Well, he didn't get away with it. He was prosecuted, and he was sentenced to 12 years in prison. President Trump pardoned him along with hundreds of other people, over 1,500 people that were there on January 6th. It's absurd that they could now try and apply to the federal government for money.
5: Well, let's talk about the legality of this. I know that you and others have introduced legislation that would bar federal appropriations to be used for this fund. But I want to understand what you think the law is. Is it straight up illegal right now for the administration to start giving out that money, absent any act of Congress?
15: I think there'd be two sides to the story in the courts. The executive branch, the president, will say, hey, I can do this under this existing statute, which gives me the right to settle cases. And then there will be other people like myself and others who will go to the federal courts, and they will say, no, he was on both sides of this case. He cannot settle a case like this. And it was illegal for him to do it in the first place, to try and settle a case where he was both the plaintiff and the defendant.
5: Are you going to have trouble getting into court on this? The court's just going to say if Congress doesn't like it, they can pass a law.
15: No, I don't think that's the case, because in this instance, the courts were ready to dismiss the president's case against the federal government because he was on both sides of the case. As a matter of fact, I think the settlement is completely bogus.
5: Now, there's another provision in this settlement. The IRS is barred from pursuing any claims against President Trump, his family, or his businesses for their past activity, but as I understand it, in perpetuity. Is that legal?
15: I don't think it's legal. As a matter of fact, we're looking at passing, getting another piece of legislation that would bar that outright as well. I mean, the bottom line is this is going to become a matter for the November elections. People are upset about the skyrocketing costs, and they don't like the idea of the president creating a $1.8 billion fund to pay off his cronies, and they don't like the idea of the president doing a billion-dollar ballroom, and they don't like the idea that the president is not focused on their real-life problems. The president is not showing any empathy for what people are going through right now.
5: Let me try as hard as I can to see this from the other side. Let's say there's somebody who was prosecuted after January 6th. They really were at the Capitol, but they sincerely feel, and we've interviewed people who say this, where they sincerely feel the government went too far in their case, was unfair to them in their case, and they would like some form of redress. What is the, in your view, the legitimate, the appropriate way for them to go about that?
15: They're to go through the court system. There's a system of the rule of law in the United States of America that has a system whereby people can seek redress from their government for the overreaching actions of their government. The idea of having some five-person board appointed by the president to determine how to give away taxpayer money to people that he feels have been aggrieved is just wrong.
5: Do you have any indication that the Republican leadership of the House or Senate are going to allow a vote on the measures that you put forward?
15: You know, Congressman Fitzpatrick and I have been working together to try and do things together for some time now, and we've been successful in getting 218 signatures, typically 212 or 13 or 14 Democrats and a few Republicans, to sign a discharge petition. And that forces something to come to the floor. I think that there are enough Republicans that are fed up with this $1.8 billion fund that they're going to sign on to something like this. But that's something we won't know for a couple of weeks as we seek support from our colleagues to try and do this.
5: Yeah, and we'll just note, people know from the Epstein files, a discharge petition can take months. When you look at the calendar, can you imagine that unfolding across the summer and fall at the same time that people are running for re-election?
15: I think it's likely that once they get closer to the election and they have to face the voters, and once the primaries are open, it'll be more likely that people will do what they think is right.
5: Congressman Tom Suozzi of New York, thanks so much.
15: Okay, Steve.
5: This is NPR News.
16: Good morning, Alaska. You're listening to KDLG, and this is your morning weather forecast. Here in Dillingham this morning, it is overcast at 40 degrees. Northeast winds are at 5 miles per hour. Today we should get some more rain with a high near 46, east wind 5 to 10 miles per hour. Tonight there's a chance of rain. Should be cloudy with a low around 36, south wind about 5 miles per hour. And Wednesday, another chance of rain and cloudy with a high near 49, south wind about 5 miles per hour. Over in Unalakleet, it's mostly cloudy at 42 degrees. Northeast winds are at 6 miles per hour. Today there's a chance of showers and maybe even a thunderstorm, but should be mostly cloudy with a high near 57, east wind about 10 miles per hour. And tonight there's a chance of showers and should be mostly cloudy with a low around 44, northeast wind about 5 miles per hour. And Wednesday, another chance of showers and possibly even fog, but should be mostly cloudy with a high near 57 and calm wind. And over in Anchorage, it is partly cloudy at 46 degrees. Southeast winds are at 14 miles per hour. Today there's a chance of rain and showers, but should be mostly cloudy with a high near 54. Southeast wind 5 to 15 miles per hour. And tonight some showers and cloudy with a low around 43. East wind 15 to 20 miles per hour. And Wednesday, cloudy with a high near 54, east wind about 5 miles per hour. For the tides at Clark's Point in the Nooshigak, high tide will be at 12.04 p.m. at 19.12 feet, and low tide at 6.48 p.m. at 0.35 feet. In the Naknek River, high tide will be at 11.48 a.m. at 18.30 feet, and low tide at 7.22 p.m. at negative 1.10 feet. And in the Igigik River entrance, the high tide will be at 10.46 a.m. at 17.08 feet, and low tide at 6.04 p.m. at negative 0.14 feet. And now for the marine forecast. In Bristol Bay, today there is a south wind at 15 knots, seas at 4 feet. Tonight, a southwest wind at 20 knots, seas at 4 feet. And Wednesday, a southwest wind at 15 knots, diminishing to 10 knots in the afternoon, seas at 4 feet. Port Hyde to Cape Chichagof. Today, a south wind at 20 knots, seas at 3 feet with rain. Tonight, a southwest wind at 20 knots, seas at 3 feet. And Wednesday, a southwest wind at 15 knots, seas at 3 feet. And finally, Cape Chichagof to Cape Pierce. Today, an east wind at 10 knots, becoming southwest in the afternoon, seas at 3 feet. Tonight, a southwest wind at 10 knots, increasing to 15 knots after midnight, seas at 2 feet. And Wednesday, a southwest wind at 10 knots, seas at 2 feet. And that's it for the weather, folks. And we're going to keep playing music this morning right after this. 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

Good morning, Norton Sound. That's Creedence Colorado Revival, and I heard it through the grapevine, a long version there. You know, I need that time to get ready with the weather, and also check the mail, too. I hope you had a good Memorial Day weekend. I see a boat leaving or heading out of port here at this time, and heading out, and let's see, here's going into, looks to be the deeper water there, but one boat heading out of port this morning. 8 o'clock conditions here at Unocleet, mostly cloudy, temperature at 42 degrees, northeast winds at 5, visibility is at 10 miles this morning. Satellite loop was showing there's a low pressure center making its way through the YK Delta this morning. It's coming up, through or just north and east of Kuskokwim Bay this morning over towards the lower Yukon there. And, looking like it's eventually going to be trying to make its way into southern Norton Sound here later on today. But anyway, it's bringing a lot of clouds along with it, extends through to southwest Alaska, and there's clouds pushing up against the southern slopes of the Brooks Range this morning. There's also a good onshore flow along the Panhandle this morning with all of the Gulf of Alaska under clouds this morning. There's only breaks in the clouds over towards the interior and just south of the eastern part of Alaska Range this morning, but most of the state is under clouds this morning. And with that being said, there's widespread areas of precipitation falling this morning. There's precipitation falling along the Alaska Peninsula this morning. Also, Kenai Peninsula East and also parts of Cook Inlet. There's showers falling down through southwest Alaska along south of the lower Yukon this morning, and scattered showers farther out into Norton Sound this morning. It doesn't look like Nome is getting too much of it, or maybe just a little sprinkle there, but most of the precipitation this morning is right along the Gulf Coast, Alaska Peninsula, Kenai Peninsula East this morning, with scattered showers towards the eastern interior this morning. No watches or advisories issued for our area this morning. And weather forecast for eastern Norton Sound and Lauderdale Hills updated at 4:47 this morning here on this Tuesday. For today, mostly cloudy, a chance of showers in the morning. The showers are likely, and a slight chance of thunderstorms in the afternoon. Highs in the lower 50s to lower 60s, northeast winds to 10. For tonight, mostly cloudy, a slight chance of thunderstorms in the evening. Areas of fog, lows in the upper 30s to mid 40s, north winds to 10. For Wednesday, mostly cloudy in the morning, then becoming partly sunny. Areas of fog in the morning, a slight chance of thunderstorms. Highs in the lower 50s to mid 60s, light winds. Wednesday night, mostly cloudy, a chance of showers in the evening. Lows in the mid 30s to lower 40s, light winds. And for Thursday, mostly cloudy in the morning, then becoming partly sunny with a slight chance of thunderstorms in the afternoon. Highs in the upper 40s to lower 60s, light winds. So, northeast winds today to 10, and north winds tonight to 10, and light winds for Wednesday. And let's take a look and see if they have posted the 9 o'clock conditions around the state, and they haven't. So, let's take a look at the marine forecast. Marine forecast updated at 3:46 this morning here on this Tuesday. Zone area forecast for Cape Stevens to Moses Point out to 15 nautical miles. For today, east winds 10 knots, becoming north seas 2 feet. Tonight, north winds 10 knots, seas 2 feet and fog. Wednesday, north winds 5 knots, seas calm and fog. Wednesday night, southwest winds 5 knots, seas calm. And for Thursday, west winds 5 knots, seas calm. And the tide's coming in. High tide will be peaking shortly here at 9:21 this morning at 2.8 feet. And the low tide tomorrow morning will be at 2 o'clock a.m. at 0.58. Wednesday's high tide, 9:47 a.m. at 3.23 feet. So, got some high tides in the morning here through Thursday, according to NOAA there. All right, we'll take one more check and see if they have posted the 9 o'clock conditions around the state, and they have. Let's take a look at what's happening around the state. Barrow is cloudy at 24 degrees, east winds at 18, Gamble clear at 31 degrees, north winds at 22, gusts in the 28,
Clouds and views, mostly cloudy, 45 degrees, north winds at 7. Nome is cloudy, 45 degrees, northeast winds at 15. Point Hope, mostly clear, northeast winds at 23, gusts in the 27. Savunga, fog, 30 degrees, north winds at 10, visibility is at 6 miles. Trishamara, cloudy at 31 degrees, northwest winds at 13. Here at Unalakleet, cloudy at 42, east winds at 5. Galvin, clear, 45, variable winds at 3. Coya, cloudy at 47 degrees, variable winds at 5. White Mountain, cloudy, 47 degrees, variable winds at 3. St. Michael, cloudy, 38, southeast winds at 4. Shachtelik, mostly clear, 41, north winds at 6. And Norvik, cloudy, 47 degrees, northeast winds at 11. Down in Dillingham, they have rain, 40 degrees, east winds at 4. King Salmon, cloudy, 41 degrees, southeast winds at 9. Togiak's reporting rain, 39 degrees, north winds at 6. Eniac, partly cloudy, 42, east winds at 10, gusting to 18. Bethel, cloudy, 42, northeast winds at 7. Cape Romanzoff, fog at 35 and calm this morning, 1 3/4 miles visibility. On the Yukon, St. Mary's, cloudy, 40 degrees, northeast winds at 8. And Mountain Village, rain, 39 degrees, northeast winds at 6. And Emo has fog this morning, 2 1/2 miles visibility. For the interior, Fairbanks has mostly cloudy skies, 50 degrees, west winds at 3. Galena, partly cloudy, 47, southeast winds at 6. Kalatai, cloudy, 45 and calm this morning. McGrath, cloudy, 43 degrees and calm. Nenana, clear, 52, south winds at 10. Tanana, partly cloudy, 50 degrees, variable winds at 5. And Ruby, clear at 46 degrees, east winds at 6. And down in Anchorage this morning, partly cloudy, 47 degrees, north winds at 7. Palmer, mostly clear, 50 degrees, southeast winds at 20, gusts in the 32 this morning. And Soldotna has cloudy skies, 49 degrees, east winds at 13. Capital City, Juneau, cloudy, 49 degrees, west winds at 7. And Sitka, cloudy at 50 degrees, the winds from the south at 5. And back here at Unalakleet, cloudy skies, 42 degrees, east winds at 5. And visibility is at 10 miles this morning. And, well, it looks to be eastern interior might be. Well, they look like they have clouds too also. All right. Time now is about 19 minutes after the hour of 9 o'clock here on this Tuesday, this 26th day of May. Thanks for tuning in this morning. We'll continue out with more music here on KNSA, Jackson Browne and Pretender.

That's the Doobie Brothers. It's the Doobie Brothers, and it keeps you running here on KSA. Now, the boat is leaving port this morning, heading up north there. Somewhere is going up there, but that's the second boat I've seen leaving port this morning within the half hour. Wish folks are enjoying your day. Hope you had a good weekend, a good Labor Day weekend. Got our first thunder making its way through the area yesterday. It sounded like Shacklick was having some of that, too, up there. And, you know, we got, it's been kind of a cloudy, wet spring that we're having. You remember a few years ago we had a wet summer there, and days were minimal when you can be out picnicking there. Hope we don't go through that again there, but, That was quite a summer, and it was like that right now. It's shaping up to be fairly, it's been fairly cool, and you know, it's sure a lot of clouds in the atmosphere. Looking at the satellite this loop this morning, it seemed like we've been having the same weather pattern going in the last couple weeks here, you know, with low pressure centers making their way up through western Alaska, the eastern Bering Sea, and bringing some clouds throughout the state. But, you know, it is calm, and according to National Weather Service, say it's going to remain calm too for the next couple of days. Also, all right. Here's ELO and Strange Magic.

Good morning, Northern Sun. That's Fleetwood Mac and Hold Me here on KNSA 930 AM. Coming to you from Reno Creek here on this Tuesday morning, 26th day of May. Thanks for tuning in. I'm kind of wondering how a STEAM camp is going on there. You know, today's the second day of three, and tomorrow's the last day. You know, I was taking a walk by the gym yesterday when it was going on, and I saw four bikes outside of the gym yesterday. So maybe I'll see if I can get a hold of Chris and see how his turnout there. But second day of three going on today for the STEAM camp. You know, it says STEM camp on the flyer, STEAM camp on social media. But each day they are going from 11 a.m. until 2:30 in the afternoon with lunch provided. So I'm curious to see how turnout was. Four bikes there by the gym yesterday. All right. Paul McCartney, and listen to what the man said.

morning noise song. That's Neil Diamond and Crackling Roses here on KNC. Here on this Tuesday morning, looks like there's going to be some welding training going on in Nome. That'll be going on July 5th through the 26th. Applications due June 15th. And this is looks to be going through Co-Work. You know, we received this email, kind of an application thing, going to the tribal coordinator here at Utility. But Co-Work will be doing some welding training in Nome July 5th through the 26th. And applications are due June 15th, and we got a link. From our coordinator with application submission. There, you can just fill it out online and email it back to them. And for eligibility, he must be a resident of the Barron Strait region and must be unemployed, underemployed, and possess limited or no job skills. Individuals who require additional training to retain employment or enhance job skills are eligible to apply. Applicant must show financial need after having applied for additional funding resources. It must be able to pass a drug test and must be physically capable. So if you're interested, you can get a hold of Quirk. And this is welding training going on in Nome, July 5th through the 26th. Here's Steely Dan with FM and No Static at All.

Lionel Richie and Say You, Say Me here on KNSA. Well, it sounds like they're still having a problem with landlines communicating with cell phones there. And trying to get a hold of the clinic using the cell phone, you can call their alternate number at 907-443-9593, extension number 2. So that's the clinic's number right there. And if you're trying to get a hold of UPD Police Department there, you can call their dispatch cell number at 907-625-1380, 907-625-1380, and that'll bring you to dispatch. All right, Fleetwood Mac and Say You Love Me.

me already. Hope you had a good Memorial Day weekend there. I was trying to get out my outdoor chores yesterday there, not a day off there, but trying to work between the rain there. You know, it was raining kind of heavy at times and breezy too, you know, kind of cool yesterday, but I was trying to get stuff done between weather. Looks like we're having another wet spring, wet summer. Hopefully it won't be so, but certainly is shaping up to be one there, you know, with all these clouds hanging up in the atmosphere and same weather pattern we've been having for the last 2 weeks, too, also. All right. Here's Bob Seger, and you'll accompany me. We'll get to the weather here shortly.

you're in the Silver Bullet Band, and you'll accompany me here on KNSA here on this Tuesday morning. Well, satellite loop this morning showing a low pressure center making its way through southwest Alaska, just approaching the lower Yukon. This looks to be around east of St. Mary's Mountain Village this morning. They're coming to make its way up through the Delta. Looks like it's eventually going to try to make its way to southern Norton Sound there. But anyway, counterclockwise flow is bringing some clouds up along the southern slopes of the Brooks Range this morning, and there's the onshore flow down along the Panhandle this morning there, and kind of a northerly flow through southwest Alaska, Nunavak Island, down towards Alaska Peninsula this morning. Most of the state is under clouds this morning, though. Just looks like the whole Gulf of Alaska has clouds this morning. There's onshore flow down towards the Panhandle with breaks in the clouds over towards the eastern interior and also eastern Alaska Range this morning there. So a lot of clouds throughout much of the state there.

Radar showing there's widespread showers falling along the Alaska Peninsula north there, over just east of towards just east of Bethel this morning, with scattered showers north of Bethel towards the lower Yukon. There's some scattered showers way out in Norton Sound this morning, but doesn't look like it's falling in Nome there. There's also some widespread showers with Kenai Peninsula east this morning there, and Anchorage is not getting any rain at this time, but there are also some scattered showers in the Fairbanks area east this morning, too, is also. But really quiet there. Nothing's happening in the panhandle as far as I can see, as far as precipitation is concerned there. Weather forecast for eastern Norton Sound and a lot of hills updated at 4:47 this morning here on this Tuesday, on this 26th day of May. For today, mostly cloudy, a chance of showers in the morning, and showers likely, and a slight chance of thunderstorms in the afternoon. Highs in the lower 50s to lower 60s, northeast winds 10. Tonight, mostly cloudy, a slight chance of thunderstorms in the evening, areas of fog, lows in upper 30s to mid 40s, north winds to 10. Wednesday, mostly cloudy in the morning, then becoming partly sunny, areas of fog in the morning, a slight chance of thunderstorms, highs in the lower 50s to mid 60s, light winds. Wednesday night, mostly cloudy, a chance of showers in the evening, lows in the mid 30s to lower 40s, light winds. And for Thursday, mostly cloudy in the morning, then partly sunny with a slight chance of thunderstorms in the afternoon, highs in the upper 40s to lower 60s, light winds. All right, let's take a look and see if they have posted 9 or 10 o'clock conditions around the state, and they haven't. And taking a look at the marine forecast, zone area forecast for Cape Stevens to Moses Point out to 15 nautical miles, updated at 3:46 this morning here on this Tuesday. For today, east winds 10 knots, becoming north seas 2 feet. Tonight, north winds 10 knots, seas 2 feet, and fog. Wednesday, north winds 5 knots, seas calm, and fog. Wednesday night, southwest winds 5 knots, seas calm. And for Thursday, west winds 5 knots, seas calm. And taking a look at the tides, coming off a high tide at 9:20 this morning. Next low tide will be at 2 a.m. tomorrow morning at 0.58. And for Wednesday's high tide will be 9:47 a.m. at 3.23 feet. So getting some high tides in the morning, according to the NOAA website. All right, we'll take one more check and see if they have posted the 9 or 10 o'clock conditions, and they haven't yet. So I guess we'll be heading back to more music. You know, Steam Camp, they say it's Steam Camp is going on. They are on the second of 3 days there. They're running from 11 a.m. until 2:30 in the afternoon. Lunch is provided there. And I'm kind of curious to see how turnout is. You know, I was walking by the gym yesterday, and during that time they were doing it, and I seen 4 bikes outside of the gym, but that's all I counted. I don't know how many students walked over there, but I was kind of curious to see how turnout was. Okay, up next we have a song by a group called War, and the song is called The Cisco Kid. And, you know, somewhere along the song there, you know, there's a laugh by one of the band members there. You know, it always kind of, I mean, for those folks, those of you that know my pops there, he had this kind of a hearty laugh, and this laugh, it does sound like him. I mean, to me it does anyway, but and somewhere along the song, and I thought I'd play it before we get to the conditions, statewide conditions here, but here's the War, a group called War and Cisco Kid.

don't know if you heard it, but I tried to turn up a little bit when that laugh came around there. We don't have the 10 o'clock conditions yet, so we'll get in another song here. Here's Neil Diamond and Forever in Blue Jeans.

Diamond and Forever in Blue Jeans here on KNSA here on this Tuesday morning. We're getting occasional showers here. It looks like a little bit of rain down towards the southern hills this morning right now. All right, let's take a look at the 10 o'clock conditions around the state. Where it was cloudy at 24 degrees, northeast winds at 15, Gamble clear 31, north winds at 23, Kotzebue is cloudy at 47 degrees, north winds at 8. Nome is cloudy, 47 degrees, northeast winds at 14, Point Hope clear, temperature missing, northeast winds at 23, gusting at 27 this morning. Sabunga snow 30 degrees, north winds at 11, gusting at 21, Shishamaru cloudy 31, northwest winds at 10. Here at Chinookleet, rain 44, east winds at 5, Galvin clear 48, variable winds at 4. Koyuk mostly cloudy 49 degrees and calm. White Mountain cloudy 48 degrees, variable winds at 4. St. Michael cloudy 41, east winds at 4. Shaktalik mostly cloudy 46 degrees, northeast winds at 4. And Norbit cloudy 48 degrees, northeast winds at 9. And down in Dillingham this morning, they have rain, 41 degrees, east winds at 4. King Salmon's reporting cloudy, 41 degrees, southeast winds at 10. And Togiak, cloudy, 40 degrees and calm this morning. Aniak, partly cloudy, 43, east winds at 10, gusting to 16. Bethel, clear, 45, east winds at 5. Kipper Manzoff, cloudy at 39 degrees and calm. St. Mary's, rain, 42 degrees, northeast winds at 9. Mountain Village, rain, 41 degrees, north winds at 9. And Emo fog, visibility is down to a quarter mile this morning. For the interior, Fairbanks, partly cloudy, 54 degrees, northeast winds at 5. Galena, partly cloudy at 50 degrees, east winds at 6. Caltech, mostly cloudy, 46 degrees and calm. McGrath, cloudy, 45, north winds at 3. Nenana, mostly clear, 54, south winds at 10, gusting at 20. Tanana, partly cloudy, 52, southeast winds at 5. And Ruby, clear, 48 degrees, east winds at 7. Anchorage, partly cloudy this morning, 48 degrees, south winds at 11, gusting at 20. Palmer, clear, 51 degrees, southeast winds at 21, gusting at 28. And Soldotna, mostly cloudy at 49 degrees, east winds at 14. Juneau, cloudy, 50 degrees, northwest winds at 5. And Sitka, cloudy, 50 degrees, the winds are from the south at 6. And back here at Chinookleet, we have rain, 44 degrees, southeast winds at 5. And visibility is at 10 miles this morning. Time now is about 22 minutes after the hour, 10 o'clock here on this Tuesday morning, 26th day of May. Hope you had a good Labor Day weekend there, you know. It's a bad weekend, and cloudy weekend, but people are going out, and you know, I can see people heading out in the oceans. I've seen two boats heading out so far this morning, but there's only two. One was kind of heading out westerly, and the other one was going up north. So I don't know where they're going, but those are the only two I had seen leaving port this morning. All right, Paul Simon and Slip Sliding Away.

Good morning, Norton Sound. You're tuning in to KNSA 930 AM, coming to you from Unicle. That's Lionel Richie of the Commodores with Just to Be Close to You here on KNSA. We'll get to the weather, or the birthday calendar here shortly. Here is Bob Seger and the Silver Bullet Band with In Your Time.

Seeger and a Silver Bullet Band with In Your Time here on KNSA's One Boat is heading back into port right now. It's about 10:34 and time to take a look at the birthday calendar for today. Today is Tuesday, the 26th day of May, and we got three birthdays on the calendar for this date. They are for Todd Fredericks, Francis Degnan, and Betty Ann Savage. Happy birthday to you all and to those folks that are tuning in. Happy birthday to you, and also happy anniversary to the folks that have anniversaries also. And it looks like Quirk's going to be sponsoring training. We got this from a tribal coordinator here. It's kind of a forwarded application that we received from there. But it looks to be that seal welding training will be going on in Nome. And it is going on July 5th through the 26th there, but the application deadline is June 15th. So the email that we got shows that a application that you can fill out online on your computer there, and you can send it in because it already has statements and not statements, but other stuff that you can fill in online on your computer there. But this is still welding training going on. Applicant, let's see, must be a resident of the Bering Strait region. It must be unemployed, underemployed, and possess limited or no job skills. Individuals who require additional training to retain employment or enhance job skills are eligible to apply. Applicant must show financial need after having applied for additional funding resources, must be able to pass a drug test, and must be physically capable. And this is coming from Quirk. If you have any questions, you can contact Quirk there. But up at Nome, the regional training specialist at 907-443-4391. That's 443-4391. And they'll give you more information there. We're still having problems with our cell phones getting a hold of landlines. And if you need to get a hold of the clinic here, using your cell phone, you can call 907-443-9593. That's 443-9593, extension 2. That's for the clinic. If you're trying to get a hold of the police department, you can call dispatch. And their cell number is 907-625-1380. So that'll direct you to dispatch there. You know, I haven't put these in my phones, but I took a picture of these two. I guess I need them there. Okay, coming from Norton Sound Economic Development Corporation, there's going to be a Zoom Fisher informational meetings going on this week. We haven't received a link yet, so, we can tell you that the informational fisher meetings put on by Norton Sound Economic Development Corporation will take place this week. And starting on Wednesday, it'll be Gallivan at 10 o'clock a.m., Elam at 2. That's a Wednesday. Thursday on the 28th, it'll be Koyuk at 10 o'clock a.m., Shacht Lake at 2 in the afternoon. And at Nome at 5:30 in the afternoon for Thursday here at Inuklete. It'll be on Friday at 10 o'clock a.m. And they'll send you a Zoom link. NSCDC will send you a Zoom link. And if you receive text messages on your cell phone from Norton Sound, or NSCDC rather, they'll usually be informative and send you the link there. But if you want to get these updated messages on your cell phone, you can text NSSP to 888-514-1290. That's 888-514-1290. And you can text NSSP, and there you should, they should put you on a list to receive text messages regarding their opening announcements and other stuff there. So that works pretty good there. I've had it for a couple of years now. All right. It's about 21 minutes before the hour of 11 o'clock. We'll continue on with more music. Bob Seger. Let's take a look at Neil Diamond and Song Sung Blue.

That's Bob Seger and his Silver Bullet Band with Turn the Page here on KNSA. It's about 13 minutes before the hour of 11 o'clock here on this Tuesday morning. Here's Fleetwood Mac and Don't Stop.

Standing on a silent foreigner and waiting for a girl like you here on KNSA about 6 minutes before the 11 o'clock. We'll continue on with more music here on KNSA. Here are the Lionel Richie and Easy.

Good morning, Norton Sound. That is Hate Tonight by Queen Sclerotti Revival. This is JR. This is JR that has been with you since the 9 o'clock hour this morning. Garrett's in the house. He'll be taking you to the 11 o'clock hour, and I'll be signing off this morning with Led Zeppelin and Stairway to Heaven. Have a good day and be safe out there. It looks like our rain is trying to pass, but we do have some scattered showers in the area this morning. Thanks for tuning in this morning. Have a good day and be safe out there.

Frank of Northern Sound. That was Bruce Springsteen with Highway Patrolman. This is Gear the Breeze from now till 2 o'clock this afternoon. Thanks for tuning in. Let's take a look at the current conditions here. Nuclear updated by National Weather Service for 11 a.m. hour. Light rain, 44 degrees, winds out of the east at 8. Visibility remains at 10 miles. And for today, mostly cloudy, a chance of showers this morning, then showers likely and slight chance of thunderstorms. In the afternoon, highs in lower 50s to lower 60s, northeast winds to 10. And for tonight, mostly cloudy, a slight chance of thunderstorms. In the evening, areas of fog, lows in the upper 30s to mid 40s, north winds to 10. And take a look at the regional weather roundup, updated by National Weather Service as well. For 11 a.m. hour, Nome cloudy, 49 degrees, winds on northeast at 13. Gulfin cloudy as well, 49 degrees, variable winds at 4. Koyuk rain, 49 degrees, variable winds at 3. St. Michael cloudy, 43 degrees, winds out east at 5. White Mountain cloudy as well, 48 degrees, variable winds at 5. And Shaktula cloudy, 46 degrees, winds on north at 4. And over there in Kelty, clear, 48 degrees, and the winds were calm. And down there in Anchorage, mostly cloudy, 46 degrees, winds on the southeast at 12, gusts in the 30. Take a look at tide tables for today. We'll have a low tide at 4:05 p.m. this afternoon of 1.59 feet, and a high tide tonight at 7:02 p.m. of 1.71 feet. And it's that time of year to do the marine weather forecast. And for today, east winds at 10 knots, becoming north, seas at 2 feet. For tonight, north winds at 10 knots, seas at 2 feet, and fog. And for Wednesday, north winds at 5 knots, seas are calm, fog. And Wednesday night, southwest winds at 5 knots, the seas are calm as well. And I'm bringing in Wednesday there. All right. Up next will be Uncle Cracker with Follow Me.

Metallica with Turn the Page. And let's take a look at a few announcements here coming from Cork Incorporated for Steel Welding Training in Nome, July 5th through July 26th, 2026. Applications are due June 15th. And for the eligibility criteria, must be a resident of Bering Strait region, must be unemployed. Applicants must show financial need after having applied for additional funding sources, must be able to pass a drug test, and must be physically capable. For an application submission, you could scan an email to training@cork.org, or you could fax them at 907-802-7806. That's the fax number there. If you need help with your application or if you have any questions, you can contact Regional Training Specialist at 907-443-4391 or toll free at 1-800-450-4341. That's coming from Cork. And they come from Euclid Schools for tutoring is going on. We'll be going on elementary grades, kindergarten through fifth grade can receive tutoring in English, reading, and literacy comprehension. Tutors are ages 14 and up. Tutoring will be available June 29th until August 6th at the Euclid School, and tutoring services are provided at no cost. And also come from Euclid Schools for the summer school. And for the dates, week one is July 6th through July 9th. Week two is July 13th through July 16th. Week three is July 20th through July 23rd. And week four is July 27th through July 30th. 9 a.m. to 1 p.m. for students entering grades 3 and 4. 11 a.m. to 1 p.m. for students entering grade 1 and 2. Lunch will not be provided, but snacks will. And the teachers are Mr. Nick and Mrs. Brittany are the teachers there for summer school. Up next is going to be Soul Distortion with Footprints on My Ceiling.

And that was the Boo Radleys with There She Goes. And let's take a look at a few announcements here. We're coming from Euclid Fire Department. Reminder to put out your campfires, picnic flames, grills, stoves, candles, and cigarette butts as well. Just a reminder to do that there. And also from Norton Sound, NSCDC, Norton Sound Development Economic Development Corporation. Fisher meetings will resume a teleconference this week for commercial fishers delivering to NSSP. You can tune in for more NSSP updates and ask questions. And we should get some information very shortly here. And for tomorrow, Wednesday, May 27th, Gullivan will be at 10 a.m. Eden will be at 2 p.m. And this is the meeting schedule. And for Thursday, May 28th, Koik will be at 10 a.m. Schenectady at 2 p.m. No at 5:30 p.m. and also for Friday, May 29th, Euclid will be at 10 a.m. Up next will be Savage Garden with I Knew I Loved You.

And that was Matchbox 20 with Bent. And do a few more announcements here coming from the Euclid Clinic. Their phone number at the moment is 907-443-9593, extension number 2 to call them. And come from the City of Euclid for public safety phone calls. You can call cell number 907-625-1380, and that directs you into dispatch. And also come from the City of Euclid, and reminder, do not flush wipes. Even though being labeled flushable wipes, including baby makeup and cleaning wipes, do not break down like toilet paper. They clog home pipes and cause sewer backups. Keep a waste basket in the restroom for all wipes and non-soluble items. Up next to me, my man Donnie Lee with his latest single called Me Too.

as my man Daryl Anderson and Chelsea Young with their latest single, their latest duet with I Still, I Love You, his latest single there. Daryl Anderson and Chelsea Young. Up next will be Brian Adams with Heaven.

was Leona Lewis with Bleeding Love. And Hot Off the Wire come from NSSP. And the CDC Fish and Beans will be a Zoom teleconference next week for commercial fish delivered to NSSP. I do have the number here. And just a reminder for the dates tomorrow, Wednesday, May 27th at Galvin at 10 a.m., Elam at 2 p.m. On Thursday, May 28th, at Koyuk will be at 10 a.m., Shaktulik at 2 p.m., Nome at 5:30 on Friday. May 29th will be Euclid at 10 a.m. Simply text NSSP to 188-514-1290. 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And that was Hot Off the Wire here. Thanks for tuning in to NSS and the CDC here in Euclid. Thanks for tuning in. And up next could be Metallica with Until It Sleeps.

And that's Matchbox 20 with Unwell. And let's take a look at the current conditions here in Unicleet. Updated by National Weather Service for the 12 p.m. hour. That's going to be fair. 47 degrees. The winds were calm. Visibility remains at 10 miles. And for today, showers likely and slight chance of thunderstorms this afternoon. Highs in lower 50s to lower 60s. Northeast winds to 10. And for tonight, mostly cloudy, a slight chance of thunderstorms in the evening. Areas of fog, lows in upper 30s to mid 40s. North winds to 10. Take a look at a regional weather roundup. Updated by National Weather Service as well for the 12 p.m. hour. Nome cloudy, 50 degrees. Winds on northeast at 10. And Gullivan cloudy, 49 degrees. Variable winds at 4. Koyuk, mostly cloudy, 52 degrees, and the winds were calm. St. Michael rain, 42 degrees, winds on northeast at 7. White Mountain, cloudy, 50 degrees, variable winds at 5. Shaktula, cloudy, 40 degrees, winds out of southwest at 7. Over there in Kelty, cloudy, 49 degrees, variable winds at 3. And down there in Anchorage, mostly cloudy, 47 degrees, winds on southeast at 13, and gusts at 24. And that's all for the 12 p.m. hour there. Up next can be Ren Martinez with one of her latest singles called Honey.

And that's Bruce Springsteen live with Atlantic City. And let's take a look at a few announcers. Several job openings at the Native Village of Uniquely. And keep in mind, all these jobs are open until they are filled. To start with an Elders Nutrition Program head cook, a gaming assistant manager, a gaming alternate, information technician, last but not least, a resident manager, or board of Hakeoti administrator. Keep in mind, all these jobs are open until they are filled. To find detailed job descriptions, you can visit nativevillageofuniquely.org/employment. And for a printed copy of the application, you can pick it up at the new NVU office building there. Up next will be Los Lonely Boys with Heaven.

And that was POD with School of Hard Knocks. And let's take a look at a few more announcements here. Rest of the announcements here from the City of Unicleet. A reminder for crash helmets required over the age of 3 under the age of 18. And parent or guardian are responsible for the children, for their minor children. And the minor or the minor's parents, guardian cited for violation of this chapter, is guilty of infraction punishable by a fine of $25 for a first offense, $50 for a second offense, $75 for a third offense, and $100 for a fourth offense and each one thereafter. And important safety notice on underage driving and helmet violations. Many young residents are operating motor vehicles without helmets and speeding through town. Parents and guardians will be held liable for the actions of their children. The council determined with safety in mind that the parents and guardians of these children will first get an oral warning, a written warning, then fines per ordinance. All right, that makes me Papa Roach with Last Resort. Cut my-

You know, I never heard that song before. That was Justin Bieber featuring Ludacris with Baby. You know, as popular as they were saying it was, I don't think I've ever heard that song. Didn't sound familiar to me. Up next be Mumford & Sons, and the song's called The Boxer.

My resistance, or a pocket full of mumbles, such are promises. All lies and jest, still the man hears what he wants to hear and disregards the rest.

And that was the Veronicas with Untouched. And then another announcement for NSCDC, a reminder for the meetings. Fisher meetings are tomorrow, beginning tomorrow, May 27th at 10 a.m. for Gulvin, at 2 p.m. for Elam. Then on Thursday, May 28th, the Koyuk will be at 10 a.m., Shaktuluk at 2 p.m., and Nome will be at 5:30 p.m. And for Friday, May 29th, here in Euclid will be at 10 a.m. And then you can simply text NSSP to 1-888-514-1290. And that provides community fishery and tender updates via text messages. Updates will include fishery opening information, tender vessel announcements, plant and buying station announcements, and other fishery-related information. So once again, simply text NSSP to 1-888-514-1290. Up next could be Third Eye Blind with Never Let You Go.

signals. You could actually see him at, I believe, before the fire started at the house there in the movie. He's sitting there playing the acoustic guitar. That was actually Jim Boyd. I recognized him when I looked up his music because I wanted to see what that song was. I looked up his music and I saw him. So he has a few cameos in that movie. I thought that was pretty cool. But that's late and great Jim Boyd with A Million Miles Away. And he's actually singing this version of the song in the movie there. Little trivia for them. Take a look at the current conditions here in Euclid, updated by National Weather Service for the 1 p.m. hour. Now it's 105, approximately 105 in the afternoon. Mostly cloudy, 42 degrees. Winds at northwest at 9. Visibility is at 10 miles. And for today, showers likely and slight chance of thunderstorms this afternoon. Highs in lower 50s, lower 60s. Northeast winds at 10. And for tonight, mostly cloudy, a slight chance of thunderstorms this evening. Areas of fog, lows in upper 30s to mid 40s. North winds to 10. And take a look at the regional weather roundup, updated by National Weather Service as well. For the 1 p.m. hour, no, mostly cloudy, 52 degrees, winds on northeast at 8. Galveston, mostly cloudy, 50 degrees, winds on the west at 4. Coya, cloudy, 53 degrees, winds on the southeast at 5. And St. Michael, cloudy, 44 degrees, winds on northeast at 9. White Mountain, cloudy as well, 52 degrees, winds on northeast at 7. Shaktula, cloudy, 43 degrees, winds on the west at 6. And over there in Kel-Tay, cloudy, 52 degrees, winds on the southeast at 3. And for those of you going Anchorage today, mostly cloudy, 48 degrees, winds on the southeast at 16, gusting to 28. And that was for the 1 p.m. hour there. Take another look at the marine weather forecast for today and tomorrow. And for today, east winds at 10 knots, becoming north, seas at 2 feet. And for tonight, north winds at 10 knots, seas at 2 feet and fog. And for Wednesday, north winds at 5 knots, seas are calm with fog. And one tomorrow night and Wednesday night, Wednesday, southwest winds at 5 knots and the seas are calm. Up next to me, Blink 182, the radio edit of The Rock Show. Let's make sure this is the radio edit.

And that was Bruce Springsteen with Something in the Night. Take a look at the birthday calendar for the day, May 26th. Happy birthday to Todd Fredericks, Francis Dignan, and Betty Ann Savage. Happy birthday to those individuals. And those individuals who are not on the birthday calendar, have a birthday today or anniversary. Happy birthday to you, or happy anniversary to you on your special day. Up next can be Sublime with Santeria.

Oh, God, that was Uncle Keith with NDN Cars, The Dark Winds Aversion there. His latest album that came out off that album there. And for the 1 p.m. hour here in Euclid, mostly cloudy, 42 degrees, winds at northwest at 9. Visibility remains at 10 miles, and for day showers likely, then slight chance of thunderstorms this afternoon. Highs in the lower 50s to lower 60s. Northeast winds at 10 for tonight, mostly cloudy, a slight chance of thunderstorms in the evening in areas of fog. Lows in upper 30s to mid 40s, north winds at 10. And that's for the 1 p.m. hour and the forecast for Eastern Rhode Island and a lot of hills for today and tonight. Up next is going to be Gwen Stefani with Hollaback Girl.

0: Fenjotti with Greasy Fry Bread. Up next, we have a man, Superman, with one more.
1: That was your first song, ladies and gentlemen. How do you like it so far? It looks like the judges want one more. So we're going to go on over to Crow Agency, Back Housings, Montana, just over yonder by the Amai Showa.
0: Been there.
1: Superman, give us a deadly, wicked, greasy one, brother. Hey, ha, ha, ha, hey.

And that was NSYNC with Bye Bye Bye. And take a look at another announcer here coming from Quark Incorporated. Steel welding training in Nome, July 5th through July 26th of 2026. Applications are due June 15th. And eligibility criteria must be resident of Bering Strait region. Must be unemployed. Individuals who require additional training to retain employment or enhance job skills are eligible to apply. 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Application submission, scan an email to train@quirk.org, or you can fax them. Or you could fax it to him at 907-802-7806. If you need help with your application, or if you have any questions, you can contact their regional training specialist at 907-443-4391 or toll free at 1-800-450-4341. All right. Up next is going to be Kryptonite by Three Doors Down.

As Lady Gaga. That's Lady Gaga with The Edge of Glory. And take a look at another Noosphere reminder for get NSSP updates by text message. You can simply text NSSP to 188-514-1290. And tomorrow the meetings begin, the fishery meetings begin for those of you who are delivering to the NSSP places or canneries. And for tomorrow, Wednesday, May 27th, at Gulfman will be at 10 a.m., Elam at 2 p.m. For Thursday, May 28th, there'll be Koyuk at 10 a.m., and Shaktuk at 2 p.m., Nome will be at 5:30 on Thursday. And for Friday, May 29th, there'll be Uniclete at 10 a.m. Jared did give me a call. He said he's going to be a tad bit late after 2 o'clock, so I'll keep it on auto here until he gets in. Got some time still. Up next can be the White Stripes with Pretty Good Looking for a Girl.

Guys of Furtado and Tim, featuring Timbaland with Promiscuous. This is Gary Levine. It's 11 o'clock this morning until now. Gary's going to be running a little bit late today, a little behind. So I signed up today with Katy Perry and Roar, and I'll switch over to KDLG. I'll talk to you tomorrow. Thanks for tuning in. Here's Katy Perry.

also have a record by Fleetwood Mac after Peter Green, but before Buckingham Nicks, a really great track. Plus, Lightnin' Hopkins plays the organ. This and more during the next hour. So sit back, settle in, relax, get comfortable. This is The Many Moods of Ben Bonham. We're going to start off with this by T-Rex.

one of the greatest singers to come out of Jamaica, Dennis Brown, Money in My Pocket from 1972. And before that, we heard Charlie Pride. Yes, Is Anybody Going to San Antone by Charlie Pride. And we started that set off with T-Rex, some glam rock by T-Rex there with Thunderwing. I'm Ben Vaughn. This is the Many Moods of Ben Vaughn that you're tuned into. And we have a record queued up here by Bob Seger. And this is from 1966. It was recorded in Detroit. And it's called East Side Story, and it's a garage rock classic that actually made it the number 3 in Detroit that year, but nowhere else. It did not hit the charts anywhere else. A big local hit in Detroit. Early Bob Seger from 1966, East Side Story, here on the Many Moods.

You know, sometimes we're not prepared for adversity. When it happens, sometimes we're caught short. We don't know exactly how to handle it when it comes up. Sometimes we don't know just what to do when adversity takes over. And I have advice for all of us. I got it from my pianist, Joe Zawinul, who wrote this tune. And it sounds like what you're supposed to say when you have that kind of problem. It's called Mercy. Mercy. Mercy.

Oh, yes, we have been listening to Cannonball Adderley with Mercy, Mercy, Mercy. And before that, we heard the Velvet Underground with I'll Be Your Mirror, and we started that set off with some early Bob Seger from 1966. Queued up and ready to go, Lightnin' Hopkins plays the organ. Yes, this and more when we return with the many moods of Ben Barton.

All right, we are back. Welcome back to the show. And The Many Moods is now in syndication. We're on in a bunch of different places on terrestrial radio. And we have the podcast and all that. And we thank you for that. Because without you, none of this would be possible. Literally not possible. So we really appreciate it. Thank you. Okay, it's time to hear some country rock from Moby Grape, from an album called Moby Grape 69. This is called Ain't That a Shame by Moby Grape.

0: Van Morrison, you really want to know what happened after that fade out. How did they actually end that weird ending? Who knows? Slim Slow Slider by Van Morrison, one of his best and heaviest tunes. And before that, we heard Mary McCreary, a really, really awesome record called Singing the Blues by Mary McCreary, where she double tracks her own voice and does kind of a duet with herself over a very funky rhythm track. Mary McCreary, she started out with Sly Stone and then married Leon Russell and made some records with him as well. A very talented singer and writer. She wrote that tune. And before Mary McCreary, we heard Moby Grape with Ain't That a Shame. I'm Ben Vaughn. This is The Many Moods of Ben Vaughn. We're here in the Relay Shack broadcasting from Parts Unknown, USA. And here in the Relay Shack, we have a bunch of records like 45s and LPs, 8-track tapes. We even have vintage MP3s here. Yes, we have everything. And we're going to play a record right now from 1949. It's Lightnin' Hopkins playing organ. And he is known for changing chords whenever he feels like changing chords on guitar. And here he is on organ doing exactly that same thing. And he almost invents the lick to 96 Tears at one point during this recording when he goes back and forth from a major to a minor on one chord. Lightnin' Hopkins on the organ with a tune called Zolo Go, recorded in Houston in 1949.
1: Well, that'll go a little wild for you folks. You know, young and old likes that. Wake up the record.

We just heard Bill Withers, the late, great, amazing Bill Withers with Grandma's Hand. And before that, we heard the Walker Brothers featuring Scott Walker on lead vocals with The Sun Ain't Gonna Shine Anymore. And we started that set off with Lightnin' Hopkins. Yes, Lightnin' Hopkins with Zolo Go. Coming up after the break, Fleetwood Mac, after Peter Green, but before Buckingham Nicks. This and more when we return with the many moods of Enbo.

Oh, yes, we are back. Welcome back to the show. We are very happy to have you here with us. We know that you have other entertainment options, and we thank you for choosing The Many Moods. All right, it's Neil Diamond time. Yes, it is. It is definitely Neil Diamond time, and it's time to hear Neil Diamond sing about an imaginary friend. Shiloh by Neil Diamond here on The Many Moods.

great Dionne Warwick, Anyone Who Had a Heart. Such an atmospheric record. A really, really great production. Burt Bacharach, Hal David wrote the song. Burt Bacharach produced it and arranged it. And before that, we heard Bob Dylan with no big arrangement, just vocal and guitar with It's All Over Now, Baby Blue. And we started that set off with Neil Diamond, like we do here in the Relay Shack. This is The Many Moods of Ben Vaughan, in case you're wondering what it is you're listening to. And we are now available as a podcast. Oh, yes. On an internet near you. You can find us. We're there. We're there. We're very easy to find. And we thank KCDZ in Joshua Tree, California, for putting these shows up on

afternoon. Norton Silent, Super Trump there, and Logical Song here on KNSA. Thanks for tuning in this afternoon here on this Tuesday, 26th day of May. Hope you had a good Labor Day weekend there. And I have signed on late because I had to go say bye with an outgoing plane there. But sure is a busy airport there, you know. Almost not enough parking space to get on and off people going there, but it works. It certainly does work. You just got to kind of make your way through the crowd or be careful when out there, because a lot of people out speeding that one little area out in Ryanair there. So, but it's good. And I just had to go say bye. Well, let's see what we got here. 2 o'clock hour here at Yellow Creek. We had mostly cloudy skies. Temperature at 42 degrees. Winds are from the northwest at 6. And visibility is at 10 miles this afternoon. So we got a little bit of an afternoon breeze blowing right now. Hopefully it'll clear out some of that clouds. Here's Pink Floyd and Wish You Were Here.

Floyd there and Wish You Were Here here on KNSA. Well, you know, we're still having problems with cell phones trying to get a hold of landlines. I got two numbers here. One coming from the clinic, and if you're trying to get a hold of the clinic there, you can call 907-443-9593, extension 2. If you haven't written that down already, but for public safety there, you can call UPD Dispatch. 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And we'll continue on with more music here on KNSA. Up next, we have a song by Tom Petty and Learning to Fly.

The New North Sound, that's Journey and Loving, Touching, Squeezing here on KNC. Here on this Tuesday afternoon, well, let's take a look at the weather here. We've got a low pressure center spinning around in the Waikei Delta, Yukon-Kuskokwim Delta right now. It's kind of a fairly slow moving front there. Counterclockwise flow offshore along the Seward Peninsula, onshore down towards Alaska Peninsula and throughout the Gulf of Alaska there. So most of the state is under clouds. Got some breaks over towards the eastern interior, over towards the eastern Alaska range this afternoon. Looks like there's some clearing skies up towards Point Hope area to south there. So most of the state under clouds, and with that counterclockwise flow, there's quite a bit of rain, widespread rain showers along the Gulf right now. Most of it's falling east of the Kenai Peninsula this afternoon. There's some showers along the southern part of the Kenai there. Anchorage might be getting a shower or two, but it looks fairly, it has been looking fairly dry there. There's showers falling along the northern part of the Alaska Peninsula this afternoon, and scattered showers around the Bethel area too. So and just a little bit of returns coming from the eastern interior. But mostly through southwest Alaska, Alaska Peninsula, and the northern Gulf Coast this afternoon. Weather forecast for eastern Norton Sound and Lauda Hills updated at 4:47 this morning. And for tonight, mostly cloudy, a slight chance of thunderstorms in the evening, and areas of fog, lows in the upper 30s to mid 40s, north winds to 10. Wednesday, mostly cloudy in the morning, then becoming partly sunny, areas of fog and morning, a slight chance of thunderstorms, highs in the 50s to mid-60s, light winds. Wednesday night, mostly cloudy, a chance of showers in the evening, lows in the mid-30s to lower 40s, light winds. And for Thursday, mostly cloudy in the morning, then partly sunny with a slight chance of thunderstorms in the afternoon, highs in upper 40s to lower 60s, light winds. All right, so tonight, north winds at 10, light winds tomorrow night, and even into Thursday. So that sounds like a good forecast. You know, anytime it's not blowing, it makes for good. But it can look mostly cloudy skies there. All right, let's take a look at the 3 o'clock conditions around the state. Barrow's cloudy, temperature at 25 degrees, northeast winds at 19, gusting to 25. Gamble, clear 33, north winds at 21. Kotzebue is mostly clear this afternoon, 40 degrees, west winds at 8, Nome mostly cloudy.

48 southwest winds at 7. And Point Hope, clear, temperature missing, north winds at 20, gusting at 25 this afternoon. Savunga, cloudy at 34, north winds at 12. Shishmaref, mostly cloudy at 35, northwest winds at 10. Here at Juneau, clear at 46 degrees, northwest winds at 12. Gullivan, cloudy, 46 degrees, south winds at 6. Koyuk, rain, 47 and calm this afternoon. White Mountain, cloudy, 52, south winds at 11, gusting to 15. St. Michael, clear, 47 degrees, northeast winds at 10. Shaktolik, mostly cloudy, 43, west winds at 7. And Norrie, cloudy, 57 degrees, winds are from the northeast at 9. Down in Dillingham this afternoon, rain 44 degrees, south winds at 9. King Salmon, fog and rain 45, west winds at 7, visibility is at 6 miles. Togiak, cloudy 43 degrees, south winds at 11. Aniak, mostly cloudy 49 degrees, east winds at 7, gusting to 14. Bethel, mostly cloudy 51, east winds at 6. Cape Romanzoff, mostly cloudy 40 degrees and calm this afternoon. For the Yukon, let's see here, St. Mary's, cloudy, 49 degrees, east winds at 12, gusting to 15. Mountain Village, cloudy, 48 degrees, northeast winds at 9, and Eagle, mostly cloudy this afternoon. For the interior, Fairbanks, mostly cloudy, 59 degrees, west winds at 4. Galena, mostly cloudy, 55, south winds at 6. Keltag, mostly clear, 55, variable winds at 3. McGrath, mostly cloudy, 57 degrees, east winds at 6. Nenana, mostly cloudy, 59, southeast winds at 6. Tanana, mostly cloudy, 53, north winds at 13, gusting to 22. And Ruby, mostly cloudy at 54 degrees, variable winds at 3. Down in Anchorage, mostly cloudy, 50 degrees, east southeast winds at 18, gusting to 35. Palmer, clear, 55, southeast winds at 15. And Soldotna, cloudy, 53, east winds at 17, gusting to 20. Juneau, cloudy, 51 degrees, southeast winds at 18, gusting to 24. And Sitka, cloudy, 51 degrees, the winds are from the south at 9. And back here at Juneau, clear skies, 46 degrees, northwest winds at 12, visibility is at 10 miles this afternoon. Zone area forecast for Cape Stevens to Moses Point out to 15 nautical miles. For today, east winds 10 knots, seas becoming north seas 2 feet. Tonight, north winds 10 knots, seas 2 feet and fog. Wednesday, north winds 5 knots, seas calm and fog. Wednesday night, southwest winds 5 knots, seas calm. And Thursday, west winds 5 knots, seas calm. Tides going down. Low tide will be tomorrow morning at 2 o'clock a.m. at 0.54. And a high tide for Wednesday at 9:47 a.m. at 3.23 feet. So got high tides in the morning hours there. All right. Thanks for tuning in this afternoon, 15 minutes after the hour. And we'll continue on with more music. Rosanna by Toto.

0: 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Tommy James and the Shondells with Crimson and Clover.
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0: Well, it's about 24 minutes after the hour of 3 o'clock. Up next, we have a song by the group called The Fifth Dimension. The song is called The Age of Aquarius.

That's the fifth dimension and the age of Aquarius here on KNC. You know, when I was growing up, I used to hear these old songs on the radio there, you know. Right now, I'm kind of playing oldies for elders here in part of this hour there. But thanks for tuning in this afternoon, 29 minutes after the hour of 3 o'clock. And we'll continue on with more music here, and we'll get to the birthday calendar here shortly. Here's Elvis Presley and Suspicious Minds.

afternoon, Norton Sound. That's a Zombies and Time of the Season here on KNSA. And playing some oldies for Elvis this afternoon, kind of looking at songs back from 1969 there. All right, it's about 3:36 and time to take a look at the birthday calendar for today. Today is Tuesday, the 26th day of May, and we have three birthdays on the calendar for this date. They are for Todd Fredericks, Francis Degnan, and Betty Ann Savage. Happy birthday to you all, and to those folks that are tuning in, happy birthday to you, and also happy anniversary to the folks that have anniversaries also. Well, it looks like there's going to be some steel welding training that'll be going on in Nome. That'll be going on July 5th through the 26th, but applications are due by June 15th, so this isn't a regular announcement. We got it as an attachment from an email there. And, this attachment shows so you can sign up if you're using a desktop or a laptop computer. You can fill out the application just opening up the attachment there. But for the eligibility criteria, must be a resident of the Bering Strait region, must be unemployed, underemployed, and possess limited or no skills in individuals who require additional training to retain employment or enhance job skills are eligible to apply. Applicant must show financial need after having applied for additional funding sources and must be able to pass a drug test and be physically capable. If you have any questions, you can call the regional training specialist at Quirk at 907-443-4391. That's our regional training specialist at Quirk, 907-443-4391. And that's going on in Nome this summer, July 5th through the 27th, but deadline is July 15th. So we're trying to get the word out there, and if you have any questions, give them a call. Okay, there's going to be Zoom meetings from Norton Sound Economic Development Corporation going out to the fishers in Norton Sound there. And first one is today. Well, let's see here. Tomorrow. First one is tomorrow. It'll be in Golovin at 10 and Elam at 2. So for Thursday, it'll be in Koyuk at 10 o'clock in the morning, Shaktalik 2 in the afternoon, and Nome at 5:30. And for here at Unalakleet on Friday at 10 o'clock a.m. Those are the Zoom meetings that are going on that will be sponsored by Norton Sound Economic Development Corporation, and they are going to talk about the upcoming season there. So if you're wanting, if you want to join that meeting, you'll need a Zoom link, and probably the best way to get it right now is you can text NSSP to 888-514-1290, and that way you can get updated posts on the Zoom link there, and also upcoming announcements or upcoming openers and stuff like that that'll be brought to you by NSSP for the meetings and openers and whatever else that needs to be brought out there. But thanks, Lynn, for getting this an updated simply text message there. I try to read it off the cell phone. I always forget sometimes, and kind of small to read, too. Thanks for tuning in this afternoon. Let's see here. For folks here at Unalakleet, you know, we've been having problems with cell phones calling landlines there, and if you're trying to get a hold of the clinic using a cell phone, here's the alternate number. It's 907-443-9593, extension 2. That's 443-9593, extension 2. That's for the clinic. For calling the PD, the police department, you can call their cell number at 907-625-1380. And that'll put you right to dispatch there. Write those down. Put them in your cell phones. It's always good to have it handy there, you know. Back in the days when there was no cell phones, you'd always have to memorize these numbers or throw them in a roll or write them up in a Rolodex. But those days are gone. And not too many people actually remember a lot of cell phone numbers. They can just go up to their contact list and pull it out there nowadays. All right. 19 minutes before the hour of 3 o'clock, we'll continue on with more music. Here's Glenn Campbell and Galveston.

That's the Archies there, and Sugar Sugar, you're on KSA. We're highlighting songs back from 1969 to 70. Oldies for elders kind of thing. But I hope folks are enjoying your day. Thanks for tuning in. Here are the Doors. The song is called Touch Me.

That's the Beatles and Come Together here on KNSA. Elders were listening to these songs back in 1969. Well, this has been Jared here with you this afternoon here on this Tuesday, this 26th day of May. Thanks for tuning in. We'll take one last look at the updated forecast. Updated at 3:47 this afternoon for Eastern Norton Sound and Lauderdale Hills. Tonight, mostly cloudy, isolated thunderstorms. In the evening, areas of dense fog. Lows in upper 30s to mid-40s, northeast winds to 10. Wednesday, mostly cloudy in the morning, then becoming partly sunny. Areas of dense fog in the morning, isolated thunderstorms. Highs in the lower 50s to mid-60s, light winds. Wednesday, mostly cloudy, isolated thunderstorms in the evening, lows in the mid-30s to lower 40s, light winds. And for Thursday, mostly cloudy with isolated showers in the morning, then partly sunny with isolated thunderstorms in the afternoon, highs in the upper 40s to lower 60s, west winds to 10. We'll be signing off this afternoon with the Rolling Stones and Honky Tonk Woman. Have a good day, and be safe out there.